All right, that was Here in Spirit by My Morning Jacket. Now, that's not exactly a new track, but it is off of an album that My Morning Jacket just released called Peacelands, all one word. And it's just a collection of various political-related songs and covers that they've had over the years, some acoustic, some live. So it's definitely worth checking out if you're a fan of My Morning Jacket or Jim James. Before that, we had Colors by The Tallest Man on Earth, and I started off the top of the hour with Stone Over Water. That's the new single by Def Cab for Cutie, and I believe their album is coming out tomorrow, so celebratory day for millennials everywhere. Speaking of millennials, like I said at the top of the hour, I'm going to do a divided show today. So the first part of the show will be all of my millennial indie rock, indie pop, whatever picks. And then the second half of the show I have given to my lovely mother, who has selected whatever she wants to play, as long as it's FCC safe. So we'll get on with a little bit more of my music. So stick around.

All right, you just heard When I'm Called by Jake Xerxes Fussell. I've been a little bit obsessed with him since he came to Tumbleroot back on May 18th. I've just been nonstop playing his stuff in the house. Before that, we had, I cannot pronounce it really because it's an Icelandic, but I'll give it a go. Nidrastrand by Prince Polo. I always try to play a little bit of Icelandic music around this time of year because I went on an amazing trip there 3 years ago and I miss it. And so listening to some Icelandic music, makes me nostalgic for those good old times. Before that, we had Madness by Muse and Radioactive by Kings of Leon. And that concludes our millennial section of the show. Now, if you weren't tuned in at the beginning, you didn't hear me say that I have my lovely mother here as a guest, and she has picked the second half of music on my show all the way until 7. You're going to be hearing her picks, and I won't mention her age, but maybe you could guess it by some of the songs that are coming up, and I'll say nothing else but that. I'll do a quick little PSA here before we really get going into it. This one's about Madrid Pride. So it is June, in case you didn't notice already. It's the fourth day of June already. June is Pride Month. So the Madrid Pride Parade is happening this Sunday. That's Sunday, June 7th at 2 p.m. All are welcome to participate. Floats, animals, costumes, walkers, riders, signs, glitters, dancers, singers, and a joyful attitude are encouraged. Read that 5 times fast. Assemble on back road by 1:45 to line up by the parade at 2 o'clock. So look forward to that. Okay, so now coming up, we're going to have some songs picked by my lovely mother. So coming up next, we have some Neil Sedaka, some Paul Anka, English Dan, and John Ford Coley. So stick around for that.

All right, you just heard Then Came You by The Spinners and Dionne Warwick. Before that was She'd Rather Be With Me by The Turtles. Before that was Best of My Love by The Emotions. And even before that was Nights Are Forever Without You by England Dan and John Ford Coley. What a name. So in case, if you're normally listening during this time and you're confused, it's because my mother is in town and I let her pick the playlist for the last half of the hour. So if you did like the music or you didn't like the music, you can blame it on her. To end out our little last, we got about 8 minutes here. So we have a couple more selections from my dear old mother. We have Ain't No Mountain High Enough and I Only Want to Be With You by Dusty Springfield coming up. So enjoy the rest of your Thursday evening, and I'll be back here next week, Thursday, 6 to 7.

You're tuned into 96.9 FM, KMRD, LP, Madrid, New Mexico. I'm DJ Fina, and this is Desert Rose with all that chit chat. I'm on from 7 to 9 tonight. I have some fun things up my sleeve, some new things, some old things. You know how it is. I hope this week has gone by smoothly for you all. The weekend is almost here. But I'm going to start off with an artist I really like. Her name is Bella White. She actually has an album release. And the countdown is in 3 hours. So the album will be called A Sign in the Weather. She has put out a few songs to kind of promote it. And this is one of them. It's called Little Things.

You're tuned in to 96.9 FM at KMRD LP Madrid, New Mexico. I'm DJ Fina, 7 to 9, Thursday nights. Although, I think this will probably be my only show in June. I'm actually going to be going to a Sea Rose concert at Meow Wolf. I'll be playing them later on in the show. And then Georgia will be on the other 2 weeks. So I'm really savoring this time in the studio. Feel free to text, call, email me if you want me to play a song. I would love to give a shout out to my friend Sam. It's his birthday. Happy birthday, Sam. You are such a light. And thank you for tuning into my show, as always. That last song I had for you is Ain't a Day Goes by Melissa Carper. Just Like My Lover, Angela Autumn, and then Little Things, the top of the hour was Bella White. Up next, I have Help, I'm Alive.

We've got in the bank. And you're not alright. How many more will it take to survive? Behind.

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For new love? I wanna move on. You can't leave me with all these memories. I've been rinsing all of these memories. For what?

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I'm DJ Fina. This is Desert Rose, all that chit-chat. Not that much chit-chat tonight. I'm just playing some songs I'm really enjoying lately. Some recommendations, some new, some old. I will be on for another hour. I hope you've been enjoying. Send me a text, call the line. If you want to hear something specific. But yeah, hope you have a good weekend coming up.

You're tuned in to 96.9 FM, KMRD, LP, Madrid, New Mexico. I'm DJ Fina, and this is Desert Rose, 7 to 9, Thursday night. I have a few more songs lined up for you. You can always go to KMRD.com to see the set list tonight. But I'm going to keep going, so thanks for tuning in.

0: 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I'm DJ Thrifty.
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0: And you're tuned to the Junk Joint Jukebox Show right here in the metropolis of Madrid. We're hiding out down in our subterranean thrift shop, hanging out by the world's largest jukebox with all the tunes you want to hear. Get your quarters out. Let's have 2 hours of fun, everyone. Hepcat's back from Hawaii, the Hawaiian tan.
1: Yep.
0: And his lips are still red from drinking Hawaiian punch.
1: Mm-mm. I had Mai Tais for monkey pods, man. The best Mai Tais in those islands.
0: He was drinking Hawaiian punch. Don't listen to him.
1: That and Kona Longboard, brother. Woohoo.
0: Hang out with us. Let us know what you want to hear.

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0: Yes, there are human beings in this radio station. I am one of the human beings. My name is DJ Thrifty.
1: I'm DJ Hepcat.
0: And this is 96.9 FM KMRD LP Madrid, New Mexico. You having fun in the junk joint, my friends? Eh?
1: Eh?
0: Hopefully you're moving those feet.
1: Haven't played anything slow yet.
0: We're keeping it rocking here in Nuevo Mexico. We open up tonight. We open up the junk joint with something from Iceland. I heard a tune, actually the same tune, but I found a remix of it a couple of shows before this one. Not sure who was DJing, but I dug it, so I had to play it. And like the former DJ that played it, I will probably mispronounce the band or the artist and the name of the song. But it was Niora Strond, the sexy Shudit remix.
1: That's a nice way to put it.
0: And it was Prince Polo was the artist.
1: Then a little Super Lover and Simeon did Funky People.
0: Nice. We got our bulletproof vests on for more Chiba doing bulletproof.
1: Then Fifth Exotic by Quantic.
0: And the B-side players did the anthem we all need to be singing these days. Power to the people. Right on.
1: And then a little Digital Underground, same song, all around the world.
0: And you just heard Special C with Tranquilo.
1: This is a band.
0: What's this jam?
1: Yeah, this is a band out of Spain. And they're actually like a marching band.
0: España.
1: And they're called Meute, and this song is called Tequino.
0: Tequino, mm-hmm. Tranquilo, Tequino.
1: Yeah.
0: Well, summer's here. You know, down here in subterranean junk joint land, the temperature's always the same. Always the same. But we've installed the AI window, and through the AI window, we can see into jungles, space, wherever we want to see. And many times on the station, a fella up there in Humboldt County by the name of Gus provides some of the AI for us.
1: Oh, what did he provide today?
0: The AI video now.
1: Nice.
0: He's expanded.
1: No way.
0: Hopefully he's tuned in now.
1: I'm looking forward to it.
0: I, from where I'm sitting, I can't see the AI window. There's a crowd gathered around. I'm not sure what's contents on it. But I'm sure it's good.
1: His stuff's always good.

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Got Ladenbrook next door. Mi amore, Josephine. Buck Dodson, Bozo. Lux is tuned in. Pockets is listening. And so are you.

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1: KMRD LP Madrid, New Mexico.
0: I'm DJ Thrifty.
1: I'm DJ Hepcat.
0: We're jamming in the junk joint. Things are getting chill down here in subterranean Madrid.
1: Uh-oh. It's the aliens. Why are you letting them in?
0: The aliens always seem to find us. You can get 60 feet underground, they'll find you.
1: Yep.
0: We opened up that last set with Sinead O'Connor doing the dub version of He Prayed.
1: And a little Althea and Donna with No More Fighting.
0: And Buck Dodds way up there in the Bow Zone in Montana. Wanted to hear something from Casper Loma Yesva. We did Steppin' in the Light.
1: And of course, got a little Steel Pulse with Roller Skate, one of your bros' favorites.
0: It was a popular one back in the DJ days when my brother and I used to DJ on Saturday nights at a bar called the Office Bar. It's the kind of bar that when your wife called and says, "Where are you at?" you could say,
1: "I'm at the office."
0: "I'm at the office,
1: honey."
0: Or your husband. And they weren't lying. They were at the Office Bar. It was a fun little bar, carpeted floors, fireplace, in Great Falls, Montana.
1: Great Falls.
0: Man, my little brother Casey just texted me and said that the Acid Girls used to request that when he was DJing, probably in Bozeman, Montana.
1: Is that bar still there?
0: Yeah, I think it changed its name to the Ike and Susan's. It might have already changed its name to Ike and Susan's. We were DJing. I can't remember if it was still the Office or Ike and Susan's.
1: Nice.
0: It was a wild crowd. Blue collar, bikers, Air Force people, mix of everything. Nature paths. They all showed up to dance on the carpet, play pool, listen to reggae.
1: I always wanted to buy a bar and just put, like, right at the front entrance an outhouse and, like, just mount it right up against the entry, right? So when you went in, you had to go in through the outhouse. And then all the seats would be, like, regular stools, but you'd have toilet seats to sit on while you're at the
0: you
1: bar.
0: You could lift the lid.
1: And it'd be, yeah, you lift the lid, and it would be called the outhouse.
0: Gross.
1: I know.
0: And then after the roller skate tune, you heard something from Bob Marley and the Wailers. So much trouble in the world. We got to end this trouble in the world now. You just heard, was that tune?
1: That was Ghetto in Paradise by Guts.
0: Right now you're hearing Bubble Dub. Agent J and the Slackers remix by the Upstarters.
1: I love the Slackers.
0: And we got a special guest in here tonight. Colton Hale's gonna play a tune. He's out getting his voice gravelly for you. There's some peeps hanging out in the junk joint that I didn't mention earlier. Domino Reds up in Idaho with the Yams. Not the taters, the Yams. Ray Stevens, RS2, in San Jose, Cali, or somewhere nearby. Brother Casey's tuned in. Cousin Romy up in Alaska. Cousin Treese in Seattle.

Cousin Therese dug the Bob Marley song. I'm sure she danced the whole time. Hopefully Melissa and little man Theo are tuned in and dancing around the Juanita Palace.

0: Got a request from RS2 coming up. We got some people stuck in the tunnel. I think Colton got stuck in there with the sirens. Unfortunately, the door to the junk joint is a one-way door. But we saved him from the sirens. He's rolling in with the guitar right now. Got to put some cans on him. Throw a mic on him. You can hear that gravelly voice.
1: Howdy, howdy.
0: Of Cousin Colton. Get up there and personal with that microphone.
1: Howdy, howdy. Am I heard and am I heard well? I hope so.
0: What you been doing there, Colton?
1: Oh, just hanging out. Just moved into a new little casita. My landlord's really cool.
0: I met him. Kind of whack.
1: Oh man, I wouldn't say that.
0: It's like you got the Fender amp here.
1: Yes, sir.
0: Oh. Fender buzz is going on right now. Colton's gonna bust out a tune for y'all right about now, an original, I believe. He's woodshedding in the casita out there on Red Tail with the Red Tail Hawks all around. Are y'all tuned up?
1: Oh, yeah.
0: You ready to hit it? I'm going to hand this over to our man, Colton.

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Looking back, it seems perfectly clear that I just did not grasp the exact

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1: It's okay, you were sounding fine.
2: I'm gonna start again.
3: There was an alien sound coming from the amp, and that was completely acoustic. We're gonna restart, and you're gonna get the electrified version.
0: Another technical difficulty on my part.
3: Domino Red's tuned in. He wants to hear the electric version.

face. 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

0: friends back. 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Maybe that was just in front of us. It's alright, you don't need the words, you don't need to rush, you don't need to ask. Just grateful that you're right here, right now.
1: First day. Yeah. I liked both versions. Unplugged and plugged.
0: Thank you very much. I appreciate that. A little bit of flummox. It's a newer one I've been working on. It's called Cleveland. I wrote it for my pops.
1: Is pops tuned in tonight?
0: He may or may not be. He could be asleep by now.
1: Cool. Well, we're gonna hear something from DJ Hepcat. And then if Colton's gonna hang out, he took a nap today.
0: I did.
1: So he might hang till the end.
0: Sure.
1: And we'll throw another tune in. Stay with us.

0: Hello, my friends. I can't hear myself.
1: You gotta put the right cans on.
0: That was a fun set, starting off with Señor Coltan, his Cleveland song, doing the unplugged and plugged version. I'm digging this cover.
1: Thank you. But after Cleveland, we had Babylon by David Gray.
0: Love that tune too.
1: You inspired me for that song there, bro.
0: Nice.
2: Thank you.
0: So we stayed in Ireland and we heard Luca Bloom, the live version of Sunny Sailor Boy, doing
1: Then Big Yellow Taxi by Counting Crows and Vanessa Carlton.
0: The Dynamics, blasting a whole lot of love for ya.
1: Then a little bit of Master Blaster. Everybody knows that it's jamming. That was Natty Bong doing it.
0: I don't know if Ambalique is still living, but Sly and Robbie have passed. Rest in peace, bros. They did a version of Walking on the Moon.
1: And we had a request for a reggae version of Satisfaction.
0: From G.
1: Yeah, G. So you got Ken Booth's version.
0: And then we headed over to Eddie Vedder, who had a room at the top from the Bad Monkey soundtrack.
1: You know where that room is?
0: Tom Petty's house.
1: No, it's across Sheffield Avenue, right across from Wrigley.
0: Yeah.
1: And this is DJ Newmark and Pomo doing Imagine.
0: Loving that horn. Senior Colton's got another tune ready for you.

Oh yeah, oh yeah. We're getting ready here for a little Colton tune. Get ready. Pull your chair up here by the jukebox. Boys and girls, ladies and gentlemen, another tune from Senior Colton.

if it's really a thing. Going around again. 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Well, then I don't think I'd mind being here.

0: Colton, what was that tune you played?
1: That was New Mexican Green by me.
0: Nice, nice.
2: I liked it. That was pretty great.
1: Thank you, gentlemen.
0: And then
2: little Ben Harper followed that up with Burn One Down.
0: One of my faves of his.
2: Yep.
0: I like his song, Mama's Got a Girlfriend Now.
2: I like My Own Two Hands.
0: Yeah, that's a good one, too. And right now, this is Rhoda Dekar doing The Man Who Sold the World. We know that man. Selling the world right now with his son, his daughter, a bunch of clowns. They're fighting in Albania, though. 300,000 people protesting that. Clowns buying that island. This is 96.9 FM, KMRD LP, Madrid, New Mexico. Nice to have you here in the Junk Joint. We'll see you next week. You here next week?
2: Yeah, and then the week after that, I'm going to jump into the Desert Rose instead.
0: I'll be solo, or Colton will be with me, or Al will be with me, or somebody will be here in a couple weeks. Thanks again for tuning in and hanging out in the Junk Joint. Stay tuned all night to 96.9 FM, KMRD LP, Madrid, New Mexico, DJ Otto. 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
2: 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All of the music in this hour was produced here in New Mexico. Thank you for tuning in.

asked to be postponed. When I spoke, I cannot hear the reply, 'cause there's too much noise outside from all the people and cars passing by.

0: Yeah.
1: Oh my God.
0: God is a girl, God is a goddess. God was shot by his brother, he was found unresponsive. If money is your king, then I don't know who your God is, cause God is not a prophet. Yeah. Listen, God is not a liberal, conservative, Democrat, or Republican. God is all the families in poverty, starving, and suffering. God is lesbian, God is queer, God is an infant. God don't have no preferences over your color or religion. See, it's not about America, not about no bank account. There's a bigger picture here that we need to think about. More concerned with credit scores, not about your karma. We pollute bodies of water and forget our bodies of water. God is quantum energy and consciousness collectively. God is all my homies, you see, and God is a refugee. You can see God without mushrooms or DMT. God is a mother trying to feed her kids on EBT.

God don't have political agendas. God don't work for corporations. God is transgender. Some of these politicians, they're secret clan members. So-called houses of God are run by sexual offenders. God don't start no wars. See, that's the thing that men do. God takes all our favorite artists. Heaven is a venue. Peace. You are God, so there's really only you and God. This is for the non-believers searching for the proof of God. I see the vision, I just want to be an instrument. Inside of God's kingdom, you could never be an immigrant. No, God is black, God is indigenous, God is Indian, God is Israeli and Palestinian. God is listening, God has been proven by a physicist. Different dimensions felt through the spirit, human experience. 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God is a feminist and God is

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Want to assuage the

0: 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Sometimes we're Lightning Rod and Antenna.
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for the night. When I'm rocking the mic, the songs that we write with a positive light, dissolving the strife, no pause in your life. Too often we fight, we all could unite. Feel the rush, get them up from the front to the back. And you loving the fact that we're crushing this track. With a hand in the air in a moment to feel, the solos are real as you notice the skill. When approaching the real, focus is easy, go get the CD. The movement begins with the truth and the grand is the mood that I'm in. When I'm using my pen to my crew and my friends, is a piece of my heart. Vibrating, illustrated, page into piece. You know that we're flowing and songs are unlimited. We're going on with the infinite strength and the numbers. Late in the wonder came in the rain with the shades of the summer. Lacing this place with the bass and the drummers. The changes of fate that gave me the hunger. Rock, rock, rock on with a tight style. Get into your zone, turn the lights down. Give it up, get it down for the hype sound. Everybody, everybody, like right now. This is how we move in the truth.

this energy better be working together instead of us separately. Now that in everything, we come at one. Enough of the treachery, spreading our love to our enemies. Comes with integrity, summon a melody, humming as therapy. Love is the recipe, drug and the remedy. Trumpet delivery, drumming out heavily, chopping. Heads will be popping, steadily rocking forever, wherever we are. Carefully cherish our love for the art. A couple of bars, law for the charity, not for the currency. Mentally calm with clarity, wearing my armor, cutting off jealousy, offer sincerity. I'm drawn to longevity under the sun. Remember when it was all just for fun. Whether it's tables, you're waitering, paper, no labeling, arranging the breaks in a couple of drums. The flavor is savory, cadence is catering, maybe no fakery, ranging from A to Z. Maybe it's Maybelline, makeup is make believe, raising the wages of double and none. Running through shadows, humble we travel. Coming on up, up from under the gravel. Bundles of ammo, from hundreds of battles. Arrows and shields, plus a drum in the rattle. Wearing all black, yeah, so nothing's been dazzled. Cover my tracks, we'll mumble my raps through hundreds of hassles. My wonderful mammal, crumbling the castles. Up in the gallows, shovels of axles, duck for the samples. Cultivate, I'm in my sober state, I know no hate. Let us grow the float away, the roast of all the J. Under the solar rays, yoga flame on the road, in the open lane. Make the most of day, though, to load a rainbow. I'm giving thanks for the time, growing old and gray, but the soul is no decay. I'm offering dream trails in case you woke up late. What if love is so potent enough to cut you open? And Cupid is the couple's culprit. Feel the rush and clutch the moment. Double dose on the drug you cope with. Mix it up, the potion in a cup of cauldron. Weaving through this mess while the rugs get woven. Above the stove with my broken heart and my arms are open. Yeah, we're going apart, but still we're going far. On this map, we're throwing darts. Running through shadows, humble we travel. Coming on up, up from under the gravel. Bundles of ammo, from hundreds of battles. Arrows and shields, plus a drum in the rattle. Wearing all black, yeah, so nothing's bedazzled. Cover my tracks, we'll mumble my raps through hundreds of hassles. My wonderful mammal, crumbling castles. Up in the gallows, shovels of axles, duck with the samples.

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All of the music in this hour was produced here in New Mexico. Thank you for tuning in.

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And if you're poor, it's a much quicker journey to that hearse. 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

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Your prayers are never left unread. Our languages are different in religions, with similar intentions. What if you heard every prayer says? Some pray for clean water, some pray for clean souls. And some pray the cuts close and they fight away. While a couple's praying for a pregnancy.

judge someone by who they praying to. I feel protected when you said I pray for you. Some people got the most and they still pray for more. Some people pray for shelter and a plate of food. When I pray, I mean in every word I say. We living in this world that's full of predators and prey. They found a lump in my mom's breast. Don't take her away.

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0: 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So stay tuned.
1: Every corner, you have great rappers, good rappers, you know, with different styles, trying to make them their living out of it.
2: And they really believe that
1: rap is the only way
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1: And this is good because it gives
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high like a fool, right? 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That's a setup for a curse light. 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Full collapse of the collective, projectionary rants breed invective. I say, I forgot myself when I came to bargain. 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

0: inside the vault is shallow and deflated, and the king lost his head on the gallows that created him.
1: Rebellion is only halfway to being fully free. 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

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All of the music in this hour was produced here in New Mexico. Thank you for tuning in.

What up? 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

dissipate over confusion, cause they wondering what the hell was your contribution. I refuse to play, promote a prostitution, call KRS, I think we need a hip-hop constitution. Hip-hop is not racist.

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He received an inspiration which he passed on to all of us. He will always be by our side.

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But he was all of these. He loved life completely, and he lived it intensely.

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Each time a man stands up for an ideal, or acts to improve the lot of others, or strikes out against injustice, he sends forth a tiny ripple of hope. There is pride in that, even arrogance, but there is also experience and truth.

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All of the music in this hour was produced here in New Mexico. Thank you for tuning in.

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Not judging what some ladies gotta do to get theirs. I'm saying gender inequality has got the masses impaired. Yeah, and the kids are a cash target. Little children idolizing, womanizing rap artists. All the music and images that the youth are conditioned with, always rooted in ignorance, got them losing their innocence. Feel the

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3: 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I didn't see any crab.
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So stay tuned.

PCs better get tough, exercising their thinking. See, some people think fluid's been sleeping. But I've been building my family an empire in secret. Like I'm a hibernating bear that waits for a season. See, I'm on a quest to just be it, but being the best is an achievement, believe I haven't reached yet. Really, to think it's even a quest worth conceiving leaves me feeling conceited, bleeding, my mouth's wet. See, I'd rather salute the veterans I believed in, either choose to stand by or make smiles wide like stand-up comedians. I'll stack up a pile of words to set a fire for the homeless to heat their feet against. See, I realize that real eyes see real lies, so it's no surprise I'm over the medians. And each verse is intricate and strategized, so it's hard for you to compete against. See, I've been good for a while. It's now the result of that experience, effort, hard work, determination, and a little disobedience. See, nothing's immediate. Even three aliens were born before we ever heard of Prometheus. I'm calculating on my reign from the storm to hand it back out to the neediest. Because I'm sick of the greediness, so I take it as my job to teach and preach different ingredients. This boy's mean. I mean, lyrically fluid gets heated kids with a level of heavy metal that makes most MCs tedious. After I'm done, they holding their tongue like someone went back and deleted it. See, I'm more determined now than I ever have been before. Continue crafting and spitting fantastic and taking your mental on a tour of the classics where masters put in more than 100,000 hours of practice. Seems to be drastic the way I consume an entire room full of plastics, but I'm done being cool with a few two-faced type cancers that can't respect the perspective enhancer. But the answer responds fast enough the wind will gust to knock the earth off its axis, or at the very least drop trees and lumberjack with his axes. See, I'm reaping my axes to try to conceive more worth now rather than asking. It's big.

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I'm trying to find my freedom with this.

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So we just add the tears to the green chili stew. With the soul hoping, 47 was a notion. Now lowriders hit the three-wheel motion. The valley's open, where the police scoping. Mother signed with the cross so their kids aren't chosen. Bandana around the face though. Billy the Kid dreams, get murked for your pesos. On the mountain trail, we set the pace. I have my own history to make. I have my own history to make. 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

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All of the music in this hour was produced here in New Mexico. 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
1: 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For their safety and yours, keep a lookout wherever and whenever you're driving, and turn on your lights at night. 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

Plain spadefoot overlaps that of the western spadefoot, with which it sometimes hybridizes despite its very different breeding call. This is a voice of the western spadefoot, Scaphiopus hammondii.

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0: 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Turquoise Trail is like cool as rain.
1: There are still some misplaced animals from all the fires last year. So if you see an injured or orphaned animal, call New Mexico Wildlife Rescue at 505-344-2500. 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

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Drummer, you sure are tough. Bassman, take your whole stand. I want to hear you talk. I want to hear you walk. Guitar player,

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Oh, that was Johnny Mathis covering singing the Duke Ellington song in a mellow tone. So this must be the Mellow Show. I'm your host, DJ Coach. We have a special show coming up. Matter of fact, for the rest of the month, since June is Pride Month, all I'm going to be playing is gay artists, LGBT artists, and how they influenced our music. We also will be telling some history about the gay movement and some of the current concerns. But first, let's start with

Well, we started the show off this morning with Ma Rainey, Mountain Jack Blues, and then Bessie Smith with Nobody's Blues But Mine. And you just heard Gladys Bentley with the Juneteenth Jamboree. Well, we're celebrating Gay Pride this month, and I'm going to be highlighting gay artists throughout the month. This show today is going to be for LGBT artists from the 20s, the 30s, the 40s, 50s, and the 60s. You just heard a few there. Early black queer artists included Ma Rainey and Bessie Smith. They recorded overtly lesbian songs in the 1920s. Ma Rainey, known as the mother of the blues, she openly explored themes of identity and lesbian self-affirmation. And Bessie Smith, the empress of the blues, wielded immense influence and was known for singing about same-sex relationships and refusing to conform to social norms. And Gladys Bentley, who you just heard, was a staple of the Harlem Renaissance, and she performed in top hats and tuxedos, singing dirty blues and challenging gender conventions. Next, we're going to play a song from a jazz artist who was a jazz artist and composer, a gay artist. In the mostly in the 40s, a little bit in the 50s, but here is Billy Strayhorn.

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You see, they're weak right now. And then sister gonna say to Mary, she's a sister in the church, you know.

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1: Now, that was Frankie Half Pint Jackson, her song My Four Reasons, from her, that she sang and recorded a song in the 1920s. Before that, we had Sister Rosetta Tharpe, great blues artist, and her song This Train. And then jazz artist Billy Strayhorn started that set off with Take the A-Train. Okay. Here's another great artist from the, this one from the 40s. And she sang a little bit in the 50s, but here's Billie Holiday.

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Now, man, he don't love me, treats me oh.

Okay. We're highlighting LGBT artists from the 20s, 30s, 40s, 50s, and 60s today. And that was, you started that set up with Billie Holiday, Fine and Mellow. Then we had Billy Tipton with The Man I Love. And then you heard Johnny Ray with Cry. Well, the 50s was the beginning of rock and roll. And none better said it better than this man here that kind of blended rhythm and blues and rock and roll. Here's Little Richard.

0: Well, let's that start off with Little Richard with Slippin' and Slidin'. And then we had Billy Wright with The Blues for My Baby. And then we had Escarita with Oh Baby. Then we had Long John Baldy with Good Morning Blues. We had Johnny Mathis singing a sweet little song called Small World. And we closed it out with a couple of 60s artists. It's My Party from Leslie Gore. And Dusty Springfield with Son of a Preacher Man. Well, I got some good news for you to start off Pride Month. Let me pull it up here. Yesterday, the U.S. Supreme Court rejected an appeal sought to overturn the 2015 landmark ruling that legalized same-sex marriage. The justices turned down a petition from Kim Davis, the former Kentucky clerk who previously refused to issue marriage license to same-sex couples based on her religious belief. By declining to hear the case, the court let stand the lower rulings that required Davis to pay damages and attorney's fees to a gay couple she discriminated against, and the court left marriage equality as the law of the land. For many couples and families, this is an important, because marriage equality is not just a legal issue, but a matter of dignity, protection, and equal recognition. Supporters say the rejection sends a strong message that love, commitment, and family rights should remain protected under the law. Great decision. Great ruling. It is 9 o'clock here in downtown Madrid. The sun is out. It's going to be a beautiful Friday. And it's time for me to say that this is 96.9 FM KMRD. LP, Madrid, New Mexico.
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0: Well, it's time for some commentary today on June 5th, 2026, the beginning of Pride Month for LGBT people. Persons, and for that matter, for everyone, I think to be your true self and to live a fulfilling life, you need to be proud of who you are. That goes for whether you're gay or straight. But for LGBT people, persons, that many of them felt for years I can speak from personal experience that for a long time, I felt inferior and discriminated against, and just I couldn't be my true self. So pride is about being proud of who you are. I'm proud that I'm a gay man, and others in our community are proud to be lesbians and bi and trans. I got a quote from Anderson Cooper, which I think says a lot. He said, "I think being gay is one of the biggest blessings of my life, and it made me a better person, and it made me a better reporter. You see society from a slightly different view, and I think that can be very valuable." And that is so true. And why is pride, with everything going on, and with gay people being more recognized and respected, why are we still celebrating Pride? Well, Pride is important because someone still believes that they're better off dead than being themselves. There are still people out there that are still afraid of coming out and being their true self. And this was true in the 60s for many musicians and composers, like the great Leonard Bernstein, who had many homosexual relations, often with other musicians and composers, despite being in a heterosexual marriage. Many artists like Bernstein, Stephen Sondheim, Jerome Roberts were subject to hiding their sexual identities from the public. An American pianist, Liberace, was famously closeted and while he vehemently denied being allegations of being homosexual. Here we go with some songs. This one's from the West Side Story, the overture composed by Leonard Bernstein.

Okay, we started off the second hour of the Mellow Show this morning celebrating a gay artist from the 20s, 30s, 40s, 50s, and 60s. We started off with the great composer, Leonard Bernstein, his overture to West Side Story. And then we had the great pianist, a little flamboyant, that might be an understatement. That was the second one up was Liberace with Charade. Then we had Little Richard with Keep a Knockin', and then Escarita with Maybe Baby. We had Long John Baldy with Come Back Again, I'm sorry. And then we had Laura Nero with Stony End. Well, as I said, we're celebrating LGBT artists from the 20s through the 60s. And we couldn't get into rock music and celebrating the 1960s without this little story that I came across. The story of rock and roll in the 60s has been told countless times by the stars who sang the song, spun the solos, or trashed the drums. In the UK at the time, this often meant straight white men, as it did in the United States. But the people who shaped and advised those artists, the ones who managed the stars of classic rock age, the majority of them were gay men. That interwoven community included Brian Epstein, who brought the world the Beatles, Kit Lambert, who managed The Who, Simon Naperville, who managed the Yardbirds, Robert Stigwood, who managed the Cream and the Bee Gees, Billy Gaff, who managed Rod Stewart, Ken Pitt, who managed David Bowie, Barry Cross, who managed Cat Stevens. Likewise, in the United States, you had LGBTQ music power players like Clive Davis at Columbia Records, Sire Stein at David Elsom, and many others. And Danny Fields, who discovered Iggy Pop. I found a new book entitled The Velvet Mafia, Gay Men Who Ran the Swinging 60s. It talks about how it was incredibly important for people to understand that LGBTQ people were not just part of what created rock and roll culture we enjoy today. They were the driving force behind it. They were the people who pushed things forward, the ones looking for the next big thing to kickstart a cultural revolution. This at the same time, these rich and powerful, influential men faced a considerable consequences for being gay at the time, when homosexual acts were still outlawed in the United Kingdom. They were subject to arrest, blackmail, and violence, along with the general public vilification. As the author said, you could end up in prison if you just held another man's hand. With that, let me play a song here from the 60s rocker. Some people called him the Fifth Beatle. Here's Billy Preston.

sure you're gonna knock on me. Ha, come on, baby. But if you wanna go with me, you gotta get a move.

Thank you so much. Thank you. This time we'd like to move right along and do a number for you. The little thing, we want to dedicate this to Tony and Party, and also to each and every one of you.

It might be fun to have a kid that I could kick around, a little me to fill up with my thoughts, a little me or he or she to fill up with my dreams, a way of saying life is not a loss. I'd keep the tiger away from school and tutor him myself, keep him from the poison of the crowd. But then again, pristine isolation might not be the best idea. It's not good trying to immortalize yourself. Beginning of a great adventure. Beginning of a great adventure. Or stop at one, I might have 10 regular TV brood. I'd breed a little liberal army in the woods, just like these redneck lunatics I see at the local barn, with their tribe of mutant inbred piglets with cloven hooves. I teach them how to plant a bomb, start a fire, play guitar, and if they catch a hunter, shoot them in the nuts. I try to be as progressive as I could possibly be, as long as I don't have to try too much. Beginning of a great adventure. Beginning of a great adventure. Susie, Jesus, Bogart, Sam, Leslie, Jill, and Jeff, Rita, Winnie, Andy, Fran, and Jet, Boris, Bono, Lucy, Ethel, Bunny, Reg, and Tom. That's a lot of names to try not to forget. Carrie, Marlon, Moe, and Steve, LaRue, and Jerry Lee, Eggplant, Rufus, Dummy, Star, and the Glob. I'd need a damn computer to keep track of all these names. I hope this baby thing don't go too far. I hope it's true what my wife said to me. I hope it's true what my wife said to me. Hey, I hope it's true what my wife said to me. She says, baby, it's the beginning of a great adventure. Babe, beginning of a great adventure. Take a look.

fun to have a kid that I could kick around, creating my own image like a god. I'd raise my own bull bears to carry me to the grave, and keep me company when I'm a wizened, toothless clod. Some gibbering old fool sitting all alone, drooling on his shirt, some senile old fart playing in the dirt. It might be fun to have a kid I could pass something on to, something better than rage, pain, anger, and hurt. I hope it's true what my wife said to me. I hope it's true what my wife said to me. I hope it's true what my wife said to me. She says, Lou, it's the beginning of a great adventure. Lou, Lou, Lou, beginning of a great adventure. Said, babe, how you call your lover boy? Sylvia, what do you call your lover man?

We ended that set and started that set with Billy Preston. That was his song Creature Features. We started that set off with Nothing from Nothing from Billy Preston. Then we had Janis Joplin with Move Over. And Jackie Shane with High Heel Sneakers. Then we had Lou Reed with Beginning of a Great Adventure. And then we had Arthur Connolly with Sweet Soul Music. Well, we got a few minutes left on the show celebrating the LGBTQ artists from the 20s, 30s, 40s, 50s, and 60s. And let's go back to where we started. Here's Bessie Smith.

rich. People say

darkness in

Strange things happen every day. That's the truth. That was Sister Rosetta Tharp and the Sammy Price Trio. Before that, we had Bessie Smith with Reckless Blues. Well, we've been celebrating Pride this show and for the rest of this month. And let's celebrate Pride Madrid style with the Madrid Parade, which is happening this Sunday, June 7th at 2 p.m. All are welcome to participate. Floats, animals, costumes, walkers, riders, signs, glitter, dancers, singers, and a joyful attitude. All are encouraged. Assemble on the back road by 1:45 to line up for the parade, which will begin at 2. And to get things going, here's some rock and roll from Little Richard and Escarita. Wow.

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We started off with Lingua Franca coming for ours, as we will until there is a actual living wage, which in this, the year 2026, should be $66 an hour. Never forget it. And also, I will also take the abolition of the wage system altogether. So either one, whichever one comes first. Then we heard If You Work for ICE by Eric Bill. Every week that I consider not doing one of his ICE songs, they just do something so egregious and atrocious, and it becomes part of what I'm going to talk about. And so we're still hearing that song. And then that last one was Hi Ho, the intro cartoon jam extravaganza to I Love Boosters, which finally saw. It was so good. And I won't say anything else because everyone should just experience it for themselves. But oh boy, go see it. If it's of interest to you, it is still in theaters. And oh my goodness, it's a good one. All right. Lots to talk about today. I'm going to get through the ABCDEs of protests and insanity, strikes, all the things that are going on. And then, of course, we're going to talk a little bit about when to talk versus when to fight. And the factors that go into making that strategic choice.

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A parallel universe.

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0: All right, let's talk about what we just heard. It was a lot. We started off with St. Vincent and Hang On Me off of Mass Education. Then we heard from LaKaylee 47 with Hold My Hand. Then we heard Hilary Duff with Come Clean, the Mine version off of the new release, Mine, because she is re-recording her own music to own it. Good for you. Then we heard Trans Violet with Parallel Universe, Hannah Jagadu with Warning Sign, Sudan Archives with Selfish Soul, Jane with Machiaba. I Love Boosters, as I think still in theaters this weekend. Ugh, recommend seeing it in the theaters if you can. That was the only non-Toon Yards or Boots Riley song featured in, Kiki Palmer song featured in that movie, was Machiaba. For reasons, if you know, you know. I'll tell you. Miriam Machiaba was an anti-apartheid activist and jazz artist from South Africa, so that's where the name of that song comes from. Then we heard LCD Sound System with Watch the Tapes. New one from Vince Staples. This was the third pre-release off of the new album, which is all the way out now. That was Cotton off of Crybaby, which just came out today. Then we heard Leopard's Tongue from Danger Mouse and Karen O off of their album Lux Prima. Joy Williams' cover of Ordinary World. Interesting fact, that song... She covered that song and then released it on January 20th of 2017, which if anyone remembers what that day was, that's a quite fascinating timing for the release of that song. It was for a reason. Then we heard Lorde's cover of Everybody Wants to Rule the World, Phoebe Starr with Ice-T Liberace, Kay Flay Giver from the Seattle Symphony Sessions, and that last one was Drift by Ratatat playing behind me just there. We love Ratatat. Oh boy. Okay, so here we go. Very close to coming up to the 11 o'clock hour here. Thank you for sitting with me through the first one. I know not everyone hangs out for the jams, but it is an equally important part of the show in my opinion. So now here coming up in this 11 o'clock hour of the Hatch Attack Hours, we're going to talk about some mass movements that are going on across the world, and they just so happen to be an A, B, C, D. I got all the way to E before I remembered that I also am going to be talking about when to talk and when to fight, the strategic choice between negotiation and resistance, all that, and you know there will be more because it's me and my trash mouth coming up after a quick word here on KMRD LP Madrid, New Mexico.
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0: All right. Thank you for hanging out with me inside these Hatch Attack Hours every Friday, I hope, on 96.9 FM, KMRD, LP, Madrid, New Mexico. All right, let's get into it. There's a lot of horrors, and there is a lot of mass response. People power in response to the horrors, and we have to recognize that and celebrate it. So, again, there are horrors. It's, you know, I'd rather just there not be the horrors and that people didn't have to mobilize in name of protected wetlands, basic human rights, things like that. But here we are. So let's start with my A this week is Albania. All eyes on Albania, all solidarity with Albania. There has been mass movement since Monday, I believe. Some environmentalist groups started demonstrating before that, but it reached mass citizen general strike level involvement on Monday this week. They've been at it for 5 days in Albania. I'm going to read some snippets from a Guardian article here. Protests in Albania grow over Jared Kushner-backed luxury resort. So there you have it. That's what's happening. Conservation groups say work has begun in protected coastal area, while the prime minister is insisting the project will bring jobs and investment. That's what they always say. Thousands took to the streets of Tirana for a third straight day on Wednesday. So that was 2 days ago. Again, they're on day five. Some of them brandishing inflatable flamingos in a nod to feared environmental damage and mounting calls for the project to be blocked. From start to finish, there has been a total lack of transparency, executive director of the country's leading conservation group said. Albanian names are going to be really hard for me, so that's his role. The protection and preservation of the natural environment in Albania, which that group is abbreviated to PPNEA. We have seen no public consultation or public documentation regarding permits. And so now what we are saying is if they remove the bulldozers, remove the fence, restore the habitats to what they were, then we can start talking. Okay, so they're in column B right now. They are fighting and resisting and building power, but they have the hopes of talking, right? So that is column B behavior. As Albania's oldest environmental group, the PPNEA raised the alarm when warnings emerged that a region of unique biodiversity and cultural heritage was at risk of being destroyed. This is on Albania's Adriatic coast, by the way. Earlier this year, Ivanka Trump made a surprise visit to the country with a team of architects touring the site earmarked for development by her husband's investment firm, Affinity Partners. The resort is intended to cover an area that not only includes the uninhabited outcrop of Sazan, Albania's only island, but wetlands and coastal habitats in the marine national park that surrounds it. The waters are among the last refuges for the Mediterranean monk seal, with the area also sheltering more than 200 bird species, many endangered, including flamingos and Dalmatian pelicans. So that is what is being protested there. Alarm spiraled into public outrage when workmen began erecting a concrete-based barbed wire-topped fence around the site and installed a private security firm to protect it, and heavy machinery started decimating ancient dunes and Mediterranean pine forests to clear the way for access roads. Quote, that's when the locals got really angry. People with land there or who work on land there suddenly couldn't get to it. It's gone beyond being an environmental issue now. It's a citizen thing. It's much bigger. Yes, and may it grow. All strength and solidarity to the demonstrators and protesters and environmental protectors in Albania. That's the A. B, we're going to go back to Bolivia. We talked in depth about what's going on in Bolivia last week. They have been on a nationwide general strike for over a month now for multiple reasons that I cannot go into, but long story short, they are general striking against neoliberalism is the most succinct way that I can put it, against their president, who is essentially a puppet of the U.S. government, right? So Bolivia, the Santa Cruz region in Bolivia, rural workers there have seized an entire oil field and shut down production. I could find zero mainstream reporting of this, quote, mainstream, right, quote unquote, billionaire owned reporting of this. I am not taking that to believe that it's not true. I will be transparent with you. What I've seen about the oil field seizure has been isolated to social media. For me in this day and age, that does not mean that it didn't happen. To me, that just means that no one wants you to know that it happened. So you can decide for yourself where you fall on that in your, you know, own assessment of what's going on with our media. But I wouldn't suspect that a successful seizure of an oil field by citizens, again, just, I don't even want to say like, quote, average citizens, just citizens, because this is people power. We have all the power when we move together, when we act together in our community's best interests. It's just so beautiful and inspiring. So, anyhow, to quote from sorry, leftvoice.org. In addition to seizing the oil field in Bolivia, quote, residents have been self-organizing in the face of lack of leadership response. Hi. They don't keep us safe. We keep us safe, right? That's, again, these sayings, solidarity, not charity. We keep us.

Residents called for their own blockade, playing a pivotal role in paralyzing the flow of goods to La Paz. So, again, stepping up and filling the gap where leadership is failing. There's so much work to be done on that front right now. Hi. Looking at our elected leaders who both New Mexico senators voted to confirm the current Secretary of the Interior, who is trying to frack and sell out pieces of Chaco sacred sites in our own state. Martin Heinrich, that our senator, sitting senator there. Whoa, watch out in the highway. Somebody, I believe, official state tool vehicle just tore through Highway 14. Watch out. That was very fast. What was I saying? Oh yeah. Heinrich voted to confirm one of three Democrats to quote, break rank and vote for the current secretary or head of the DHS, right? The guy who took Kristi Noem's job. So they're not coming to help us. And again, seeing their leaders unwilling to mobilize, residents called their own blockade. I've always said that could be a really good strategic move for us here, and it would not be the most difficult thing to do. Anyhow, that's the B. C, Cuba. New sanctions have dropped against Cuba, which should not be shocking what we're doing. I need to do an entire show on that soon. Again, for those who don't know, we have been sanctioning Cuba, trying to sanction Cuba out of existence for communist Cuba's entire existence. It hasn't worked. In fact, they've increased literacy rates, homeownerships, made insanely sweeping medical advances, sent doctors to our country even. They sent doctors in to give aid during Hurricane Katrina, despite being sanctioned by our government. This is how amazing Cuba is. And we are now blockading extra sanctions, trying to, again, strangle this society out of existence in completely inhumane ways. People are starving. There's no electricity. It is shameful what we are doing right now. But what I want to talk about today, new sanctions that just dropped last night from the Department of Treasury now include, this is coming from Al Jazeera today, now include the current president, his stepson, and his wife. The Ministry of the Revolutionary Armed Forces has also been targeted, along with the Cuban military and the Committees for Defense of the Revolution, all the communists. And because, of course, for some reason, we're sanctioning the son and grandson of former President Raul Castro, who was brother to Fidel Castro. And Raul Castro, in addition now to his son and grandson being sanctioned, Raul Castro also has a warrant out for his arrest that was issued last month. All strength and solidarity with demonstrators in Bolivia, Albania, Bolivia, Cuba, right? All eyes on this Cuba situation. It is very intense. Again, as many eyes as possible on all of the situations. Cuba is extra dire. And again, not the atrocities that we are committing against the Cuban people right now. Right now, as I'm saying this, in real time, all the time, are not being reported on by the, quote, mainstream media. We should stop calling it that. It's the billionaire-owned media or the CIA-owned media at this point, right? The billionaire funded by the CIA. Okay. All right. Those ABCs gets me to where I really want to be, which is the D and E today. D is going to be Delaney Hall, which is an ICE detention facility in New Jersey. And they, again, talking about no leaders coming to save us, people seizing their own power. Detainees at the Delaney Hall Detention Center, as well as several other across the country. I'm only going to talk about two today, but there are several detention centers where hunger strikes are now happening, being organized by people by the people themselves, that this is affecting the most, organizing mass movements, saying we are being treated inhumanely, and this is the only power that we have in this situation, and we are seizing it, and we are organizing and using our people power. In solidarity, protesters have now been outside of Delaney Hall for at least 10 days, possibly longer.

And y'all, it's the violence that the state is enacting, again, not only against detainees, but against people standing in solidarity with hunger striking detainees, is stomach turning. I saw a video yesterday or the day before of, again, what I consider peaceful protesters. So when I'm saying a peaceful protester, these are people showing up, exercising their First Amendment right to protest, are using umbrellas defensively against tear gas being deployed against them as they're peacefully protesting, right? Like, the state is escalating first, always, always, every single time. It's the state. And then they say, oh, well, now you're putting umbrellas and putting the tear gas back at officers. Well, okay, maybe then don't put tear gas out there and then we won't have an issue. But again, we know that's all, it's all an excuse to trample our civil rights. Anyhow, video I saw, peaceful protesters just standing in defense against state violence. Someone fell down. A line of very shielded, I believe this was the National Guard, because the Democratic governor of New Jersey has released the National Guard against citizens in solidarity with ICE. I saw a wall of these National Guard shields open up. Somebody who had fallen get snatched, the shield, like, from behind the guards of shields. Then the shields come back into place so fast. Like, this person was just fell down and then all of a sudden was gone from the streets in like a second. It was very scary. It happened very fast. They are highly tactical. They are highly rehearsed. By the way, they are doing military training sessions all over California right now, specializing in residential area training, flashbangs, helicopters going off. Look it up. Things are escalating very quickly. Anyhow, D, Delaney Hall. Let's see here. In 1 week, this is from The Guardian, in 1 week, the U.S. Press Freedom Tracker documented 30 assaults by officers on journalists near Delaney Hall. That's on journalists. That's not even on protesters. I didn't pull up a specific article, but just the headline roundup on the Delaney Hall situation. New Jersey's Mickey Sherrill rejects criticism of state police response at Delaney Hall. That's coming from Politico. During her monthly radio call-in show, the Democratic governor fielded several questions about actions to quell protests. From The Guardian, police want to decide which journalists can cover the Delaney Hall protests. That's not their job. No, it surely is not their job. Hey, that's a scary one. I might have to revisit that article. But anyway, hey, Mickey, WTF, New Jersey governor facing outrage over attacks on protesters. And it goes on and on and on, much like that. So brings me to E, which I guess I kind of cheated a little bit. But I'm going with E today as for Estancia, New Mexico, 1 whole hour from here. Do you know what's in Estancia besides beans and pumpkins? It's not as fun as beans and pumpkins, I'll tell you that much. There is the Torrance County Detention Facility. The Core Civic ICE Detention Center is in Estancia, not 1 hour and 7 minutes from where I sit right now. So for those who, oh, when are we going to see this? Well, it's right there. You can go see it anytime. But Estancia, the Torrance County Detention Facility is also having a hunger strike and has had them off and on since 2020 is what I could find reports of the earliest one. I'm going to read right now. This is just newsfromthestates.com, New Mexico. So NM ICE detainee says he was subject to sudden transfer, poor conditions amid 10-day hunger strike. This article came out in the beginning of May. Cuban immigrant held in New Mexico Immigration Detention Facility alleges federal immigration authorities subjected him to an abrupt, grueling transfer spanning multiple states during an ongoing hunger strike. He was an organizer. It should be noted this man was organizing hunger strikes in the Torrance County facility, which has everything to do with everything I'm about to say. Rogelio
Bouffet of age 44 has been held at the Torrance County detention facility since August of 2025. While incarcerated, he has repeatedly raised concerns about conditions at the facility, mobilizing dozens of fellow immigrant detainees in protests about legal library access, water quality, tablets, and alleged constitutional abuses. He started the hunger strike about 10 days ago, shortly after he alleged employees of Core Civic, the private prison operator, seized his legal documents and other materials, including draft complaints against Core Civic and the immigration court in Chaparral, New Mexico. Brian Todd, a Core Civic spokesperson, told Source NM on Friday that Bouffet's claims about stolen records are patently false. I'm sure they are not. Core Civic and U.S. and ICE agency recently announced their intent to contract directly to continue holding roughly 325 detainees at the facility following a new state law that prohibits public entities from participating in ICE contracts. On Tuesday, Bouffet told Source New Mexico that he was rousted from his cell and transferred to the U.S. ICE agency's field office in Albuquerque. Over the course of the next 48 hours, he was transferred to Camp East Montana, an ICE facility at Fort Bliss in Texas, then to Alabama, then to Mesa, Arizona, then to a detention facility in Washington, he told Source New Mexico in a phone call from the facility on Thursday. Through the multiple transfers, he said he was denied medical care, including for splitting migraines, for which he has a prescription. He was forced to sleep on cold floors with other ICE detainees, et cetera, et cetera. Okay, so this article came out on May 8th, I believe, and I did not have time to do my search on internet, again, billionaire owned sources, or even anything from what I saw from the post on the Instagrams, but I am 90% sure that this man who was organizing hunger strikes in Estancia, New Mexico, has now, since this May 8th article, been sent to El Salvador. I will, when I take a musical break here in just a moment, double check that, try to find what I can. But I'm pretty sure that's the headline that put me onto his story in the first place. And again, just want to really Torrance County is so close. Estancia is not far. This is very much here in our backyard. And again, this stuff is not going to get easier to resist, right? There goes another cop flying down the highway. Watch out. They are going very fast. Anyhow, that's my main point of why I wanted to bring Estancia into it. Again, it was kind of a cheat with the E, but not really. And I could keep going probably for every letter, get all the way through the alphabet of demonstrations going on around the world, anti-imperialist, anti-capitalist, anti-patriarchal, anti-white supremacist demonstrations that are all popping off right now. But I still want to talk about my book. So we're not going to do the ABCs of movements, worldwide movements today. That's probably going to happen at some point because it sounds like fun. So anyhow, quick musical break. I'm going to find out what I can. There goes an fire truck too. Watch the roads, y'all. This is Hexaman by Violet Moons. I'm sending this one out to the Coven Corner today. Enjoy. Love y'all.

All right, that was Violet Moons with Hex a Man. Ugh, may you not have to hex a man today, but chances are low, because men. Anyway, I did figure out, so currently the U.S. is trying to deport Rogelio Bolufe, the Cuban immigrant who started hunger strikes here in Estancia, New Mexico. They're trying to get him, deport him to either Mexico or Ecuador. Have not yet. I came across a post on Instagram that, according to this, I'm just going to read it to you. Quote, this is not a Delaney Hall story. This is a national crisis. 500 people are on hunger strike across ICE detention centers in four states right now, New Jersey, California, Texas, New Mexico. It started with one man, Rogelio Bolofe, a Cuban immigrant who went on hunger strike alone in New Mexico. ICE's response was to transfer him across six states in 48 hours and deny him medication. He has lost 25 pounds, and instead of silencing people, his example spread to 500. 500 people, four states, and DHS says everything is fine. Say his name, share this, make it impossible to ignore. So, yes, absolutely, that's amazing. People power, which, again, leads me to our book that we've been talking about. I can't remember if I'm in the third or fourth week of discussing this. I promise I will wrap it up next week, no matter what. That is the plan. But we have been, me, myself, and I, have been talking about when to talk and when to fight, the strategic choice between dialogue and resistance, a book by Rebecca Subar. My copy is from PM Press, independent publishing company. You can find a free version, however, of this book on the Internet Archive, one of my favorite sites. Get in there, use it while it exists, because wow, what a resource. So we've talked about, again, what it means to talk versus fight, what actions consider what, the three columns of conflict resolution being talking, consenting, right? The consensual column, fighting, one consenting party, working to make a non-consenting party get to the talking column, or then see the secret third thing, vanquishment, you cannot be reckoned with, I must destroy you column, right? That's a very quick summary. and then the last couple of weeks, we started talking about factors of how people and groups choose which column to use for conflict resolution. And basically it took me 2 weeks to get through power, which is one of the four factors. And today I'm going to get through the other three as quickly as possible. I do feel that power is kind of, I don't even want to say most important, don't want to give it the power, ha ha ha, but at least contributes so much to the other three that, yeah, it takes a little longer to delve into. And then because of currencies of power and all the different types, you then get where we're going, structural barrier. We get your structural barriers, group principles, and personal biases, right? Like all of that is coming from currencies of power. So here we go. Let's talk about structural barriers. Structural barriers can be so formidable that they block weaker groups from following an effective strategy. Those structural barriers may be the root of the conflict in the first place. Even when groups are fighting over something more malleable, there may be structural barriers that limit them from making a claim for what they need or want. The currencies of power that weaker parties hold are devalued, which leaves little space for building power. Column B action is then out of the question. What can a weaker party do when faced with structural barriers? Sometimes individuals in groups that cannot mobilize try to reach out to the stronger group, placing their hope in the possibility of listening, dialogue, and negotiation. Like a person deep in debt pleading with the debt collector, it may be tempting to try to appeal to the stronger party's humanity. But as you know, when the more powerful group is a lot more powerful, this does not usually work. No, it doesn't. Don't we know it? Sometimes then the weaker party chooses column C action. In this case, fighting back even with no hope of building power in order to hurt the powerful group in any way possible. This is where we find a tenant writing screw you on the rent check, or a frustrated account holder stealing the bank's nice pens.
Non-winning column C action isn't always futile. Let's say it again. I think I read this. I might have read this passage before. Anyway, non-winning column C action is not always futile. Stilling the pens or fighting the powerful can embolden members of a weak group and boost their self-esteem. One-off disruptions that are not part of a strategic escalation by a weaker group have their place in the change-making repertoire. Acts of non-strategic mischief, disruption, and terror, even when they play no direct part in strategic mobilization, can increase fear and reduce the confidence of a stronger party. These actions can also attract the curious and build the ranks of a movement, improving the conditions for strategic mobilization. Doing nothing is also an option for weaker people and groups facing structural power. It is important to pause on this, quote, nothing for a moment, because it is rarely truly nothing. If doing nothing means not acting in column A, B, or C, it may mean just getting up in the morning. The songwriter Andra Day wrote about, quote, rising unafraid, getting up in the morning and surviving under the weight of a system so indomitable and severe that column B activity is impossible, isn't nothing. Acting polite when your boss is unfair, working three jobs when your neighbor earns three times as much as working one, these are not good or just actions, but in certain cases they can lead to more wins in the medium or long term than thrashing about in distress. Resilient people live to fight another day. Ugh, I'm so tired of being resilient, but it is true. I cannot argue with any of that. So, next, we want to examine the barriers that may result from structural power and block the way for weaker parties to follow a strategy based on power. I'm going to have to read you a flowchart, which I know is not the most fun thing to translate over the air, but we're going to try. This is my favorite flowchart I've ever seen. It's pretty simple. Flowchart. It's a yes-no flowchart. Question one, do they have more power than us? If yes, okay, so if no, you go to A, talk it out. All the no's go to A, talk it out, pretty much, okay? So, do they have more power than us? Yes. Enough more that our best alternative is better than possible outcomes of negotiating? Yes. Could they ever be, this is the most important one, could they ever be viable negotiating partners? If no, you go to vanquish. If yes, then you go to build power, right? So, I know it's kind of rough, but again, the big thing is there are these questions to check. And once you get to, could they ever be viable negotiating partners? Is ICE ever going to be, is the DHS go all the way up? Is this capitalist, patriarchal, imperialist, white supremacist, extractive system ever going to be a viable negotiating partner? Because I don't think so. So again, that takes us to column C of vanquish. So, all right. I'm jumping around. Thank you for bearing with me. So structural barriers do not leave enough space to mobilize power against an opponent in columns B or C. A group chooses not to submit to doomed negotiations in column A or into the indignity of doing nothing. Instead, the group chooses to build power through a dumpster fire, metaphorical or not. They engage of acts of non-strategic mischief, disruption, or terror, even acts as mild as stilling the bank's good pens. These acts do perform a function. Dumpster fire actions increase fear and reduce the confidence of the opposition, and they restore a sense of dignity to the group while attracting the curious and building ranks of a movement. It is easy for me as an observer and for you as a reader to judge those whose choices don't match our own. One purpose of this book is to replace a reader's judgment of the strategic repertoire of others with an expansion of their own. Obviously, this involves an exploration of strategies other than their own, but these explorations are quite different when performed by stronger and weaker parties. Most of us find ourselves on the stronger side sometimes and on the weaker side at other times. When we are on the weaker side due to structural barriers, our choices are limited. But when we are stronger in the currencies of structural power, even though our choices are expansive, our perception of the dynamics of weakness may remain limited.
Therefore, for readers who frequently find themselves on the more powerful side of structural barriers, exploring the strategies of weaker groups involves the unveiling of the systems that prevent us from recognizing the other's strategies as rational. This is a rare exercise for more powerful individuals and groups, but it is essential to understanding conflict and the systems of power. I read that passage when I first read this book so many times. It is so good. It is, again, things that I have understood and where I'm like, what do you mean you think that there's, the obvious example, like, what do you mean you think that Israel is defending itself against Hamas? Number one, if my entire family was murdered by an oppressive government, yeah, I'd probably be starting a pretty radicalized group myself. Let's just say that. But again, it is when we are stronger in the currencies of structural power, our perception of the dynamics of weakness remain limited. Therefore, exploring strategies of weaker groups involves the unveiling of the systems that prevent us from recognizing the other's strategies as rational. Oh, yes, Rebecca Subar. By the way, this author lived in occupied Palestine as an occupier in a settlement and changed her complete standpoint from witnessing what was going on firsthand, is now a radical anarchist, trans mask, mother figure, pro-Palestine activist, right? This is all in the introduction of the book. So that's the standpoint that, again, this is coming from. So anyway, attention follows power. Groups that rank lower tend to, quote, know who's who and what's upranked from them, while the reverse is not true. So by this extra awareness, downrank groups are described as having a, quote, double consciousness. People and groups facing structural barriers perceive reality from their own positions, of course, and to ensure their own ability to avoid violating the rules of structural power, downrank people develop a second perception of reality, as if from the perspective of those with stock in structural power. Being part of an uprank or downrank groups in society is not a choice. This ranking forms almost, she says, quote, naturally, I would argue that, built on the history of society's economy, politics, and social norms. We know it even when we don't have a name for it. The stronger have more choices about the rules, and the weaker have extra perception about how those rules are made. You can, skip. To attain more power, downrank groups may band together and get the attention of uprank groups. An uprank group typically perceives this as just noise or as a threat, at least at first. Okay, let's put a pin in that. What's going on in Albania? At first it was environmentalists. Now all of a sudden people can't get to work or to their property. So that is downrank groups banding together to get attention, and it's working. Same in Bolivia. It started as, I forget which trade union, but quickly expanded to so many other trade unions. Now it's everybody. Bolivia is in a full-on general strike, and it's getting attention. It is getting international attention. An uprank group typically perceives this as just noise or a threat, at least at first. In society, uprank groups typically resist agitation by downrank groups until they find themselves forced or overpowered into changing. Forced or overpowered. You cannot ask nicely. You cannot vote away the wealth, right? Do not be, what is it? Lucy Parsons quote, do not be deceived into, what is it? Do not be deceived into believing that you can vote away the wealth of the wealthy. It's something very close to that. And then she has another quote that says, no, you must devastate the avenues where the wealthy live to make them understand. Yes. Yes, you must.
Okay, but in these in those organizations led by principled people with concern and motivation for equity and justice, change can happen by choice. When upranked people become aware of how the ranking system works and of their own previous ignorance about it, it becomes possible for them to develop more attention for downranked groups and make more room for them to speak and to exercise leadership. Eventually, together, they become able to shift how rank itself works. Oh, boy. I'm going to have to skip ahead. So let's see what rulemakers may say and what those with less power know to be the rules enforced don't necessarily match. Right. So talking about prisons, inmates know the written rules, but they also know what can get them killed. There is no rule that says that they will be shot if they do a particular thing, but they know it intrinsically. Yes. And I think about whether or not I know the unspoken rules. It usually takes me a while to perceive them. Despite knowing that unspoken rules exist, I still retain a sense that the rules are explicit. No wonder I grew up with so many explicit ones. I still assume it's all a big fair system until I remember that it's not, over and over again. That is what I believe is the power of our unbalanced culture. You can uncover your childhood traumas and your accumulated hurts and frustrations. You can make peace and make friends and make love. You can even win campaign after campaign. But overcoming the structures of power built into the greater culture and its institutions will take not only the mobilization of power, but the mobilization of moral clarity, which brings us to principles and biases. So, this book is written for the reader who is interested in winning in a humane way. To you, neither the winning nor the humanity is dispensable. Strategy has to align with a set of values. Social change requires principle. At the same time, our understanding of, quote, humane must reckon with the limitations of structural barriers. We all must do battle where we are standing, and while we can't always select our ideal course of action, we always face some element of choice, no matter how subtle. Column A, deal making when they have mobilized. Column A is deal making when groups have sufficiently mobilized power to force their opponents to take them seriously. Some groups choose to mobilize in column B, which is building power that makes negotiation possible, and others choose column C, fighting to dismantle the underlying structural barriers themselves. Yes. So the means to the ends. Let's see here. Speed read. Merriam-Webster defines humane as marked by compassion, sympathy, or consideration for humans. If humanity isn't at the center of our work for equity, dignity, freedom, or justice, what is the point in trying to make the world more habitable for people? This question is a real challenge in discussion, as that it takes in a discussion that takes as its starting point the legitimacy of both talking and fighting. Talking with contemptible opponent may violate the humanity of people we care about, right? On the other hand, some people may feel that fighting in any form is a violation of humanity against those whom we fight, as well as a violation of our own humanity. It is possible for a group to be so concerned with acting virtuously that it winds up more focused on the purity of its methods than on the achievement of its goals. It may believe the humanity of an act. Oh, sorry. At the other extreme, a group with humane goals may follow what you consider to be an inhumane change-making strategy. Perhaps the group believes that a principled goal justifies unprincipled action. It may not even believe its action is unprincipled. It may believe the humanity of an action is relative. While the merit of the goal doesn't provide a blanket justification for every imaginable action to such a group, context is the primary factor in evaluating whether or not the method is suitably humane in any given case. I will quote Saul Alinsky from Rules for Radicals, which is another great book. As an organizer, I start from where the world is, as it is, not as I would like it to be. That we accept the world as it is does not in any sense weaken our desire to change it into what we believe it should be. It is necessary to begin where the world is if we are going to change it into what we think it should be. Yes, this is basically dialectical materialism.
all the stuff that we can't. In an ideal world, our right to assembly and protest would be enough to shut down inhumane detention facilities. However, we have seen all of the evidence to the contrary that that isn't going to be true. We've even seen now that column B fight category is not going to be enough. We have so much publicly documented, tangible evidence that the only way out of this fascist system is, again, column C, vanquishment. So something else that comes up in this chapter on principles, was talking about, what is it? Realism versus optimism versus rationalism, I think, but it's a good quote here. So one of the most challenging dilemmas in the discussion, in some discussions, is the three people grappling with the three propositions about killing. Sometimes you will kill, sometimes you must kill, sometimes it is a right to kill. Quote, sometimes you will kill is the realist perspective, an acknowledgement that humans acting in our own self-interest are bound to do troubling things, and that it is unrealistic to expect ourselves to prioritize the interests of others instinctively. Ethicists will continue to debate whether or not you must kill in some instances or whether or not it is ever right to kill, but surely there are more and less humane choices in a given circumstances. What is certainly wrong is to not consider humanity as a factor in making the decision. Talking about last resorts. The last resort is one alternative among many. We want to limit the use of this awful thing. The option is marginal, bad, least preferred, and will be chosen only if there is no other way. In time, it may become the only available choice. Then we will do it, not because we want to, but because there is no alternative. Ergo, not only may we do it, we must do it. There is no alternative. What makes the last resort unique is that we are committed to avoiding it unless it is our sole remaining alternative. If and when it is our sole remaining alternative, it is the option we will choose. We identified it early on as a viable, if least preferred, option, but when circumstances eliminate the alternatives, the last resort becomes the one viable way forward. My note here in my book says, quote, tax the rich was an opening bid. And yes, we tried. We said, pay your taxes. We said, pay us more. We said, hey, stop polluting. And they won't. They haven't. They're never going to. So now, guillotine, last resort. Blah. They pushed us there. Last little bit on principles. This is not to say what principles are acceptable. It is to argue that you should know what is acceptable to yourself on principle before you determine your strategy or action. In other words, people who want to change the world ought to practice aligning their actions with their values. I'm gonna say it again. People who want to change the world ought to practice aligning their actions with their values. That's the only way to credibly claim that your strategy is, quote, just, fair, or legitimate, regardless of your definition of justice or fairness or morality. And that's the bit on principles. Then we get into bias. I think bias is pretty clear, so I can kind of breeze through this. You have group biases and individual biases, right? That's like kind of the most important thing here. And your group biases don't always have to match participating individual biases, right? Group dynamics are not necessarily reflective of the sum is greater than the whole of its parts or whatever, right? Okay, so biases. A group that uses one approach more often than others isn't necessarily biased, but when a group has a default assumption, a home base, or a set of language choices reflecting a preference for one of the approaches, we call that a bias in favor of approach. Strategic biases can be positive. If we're good at one thing, it can be a superpower. A biased group can also be distracted from its goal by its allegiance to a certain approach in that way. If you only have a hammer, every problem looks like a nail. A group may prioritize its preferred approach over its goals. That is, it may prioritize its favorite means over its ends. Such a group will attract members who share its strategic or
tactical predispositions, and it may become known for its approach more than for its goals. Some groups, let's see, column A bias will center dialogue and negotiation. Column B bias can be found planning protests, ginning up campaigns against more powerful forces, and cheering for the underdog. A group with a column C bias will lean towards resolving conflict unilaterally because they assume that their opponents will never be able to negotiate a deal and that deals are impossible in both the long and the short term. Their methods may vary, but the approach will be to beat the people, the forces, the institution, or the systems that stand in the way of their goal. A group may be influenced as much by its context as by the biases of its constituents. It may prefer to fight because it was formed around a fight. It may prefer confrontation as a matter of identity or of association with communities of resistance, or it may have an articulated political theory that one approach to conflict is intrinsically better than others. So again, not only do even, I guess maybe bylaws would fall under this, but like the individuals coming to the group don't even necessarily inform the group politics. Sometimes, again, it's the entity, the group itself is, oh, this group started to cap the number of Airbnbs in our neighborhood because it was a threat to the residents here. And so, again, that would be then starting in the fight column. And so because of that, that group might always default to that method, again, because of context, not even necessarily because of individual players. Real quick, some biases in action. This is a fun little thought exercise, and I will do it very abbreviatedly. Imagine that you are riding a city bus. You are jostled down the aisle of the bus. You overhear snippets of conversation that may give you a sense that a person or group has a bias for the specified approach. We've listed these imaginary snippets below. So I'm going to use the bank example. So a column A bias sounds like the bank officer will probably understand if I explain patiently. Okay, sweetie, sure. Column B, the bank officer did what? There should be a law about that. Let's not waste a minute. Let's get everyone to go march. Okay. Column C says, structural barriers block every avenue to real social change. That's why I believe policy reform is a waste of resources. Yes, it is. Abolish all the banks. So anyway, that's just kind of what the difference, what a bias difference would look like in response to, I don't know what the bank officer did. He's a bank officer. He definitely didn't do anything good. Was very quickly structural barriers, principles, and biases. Next week, when I wrap this up, I'm going to talk about like the actors, right? And real quick, I'll give you their 9 titles. So basically in column A, if you have a stronger actor in column A, that is a wolf in sheep's clothing. If you have balanced power in column A, you have a problem solver. If you have a weaker actor in column A, that is a sacrificial lamb. In column B, the strong actor is a bully. The neutral balanced actor is the perennial fighter. And the weaker actor is the resistance. In column C, the vanquishment column, the strong actor would be the tyrant. The balanced actor is the liberator. And the weaker actor is the revolutionary. So we will talk about all of those roles, examples, all the things next week. I'm going to get out of here with a couple of songs that I was inspired to play just researching all of the movements across the world that are going on. This first one is Lumumba by The Reminders. And then we're going to hear from Nina Simone with her version of Here Comes the Sun. Thank you so much. Talk to y'all next week. Till then, don't talk to cops. Your boss will never have your best interests at heart. And again, all solidarity with all oppressed peoples everywhere. Always. It's one struggle, y'all. Bye.

0: This is your community radio station, 96.9 FM, KMRD LP, Madrid, New Mexico. Good morning, Madrid, Surrios, and beyond. This is the Wild Shaman Hour, where we talk about everything mystical, magical, and metaphysical. I am your host, Reverend Wildheart, and happy Friday to everybody. Oh, we made it through the week. Ah, don't we feel real special? It's been quite the week. Ah, and the weather's been fantastic. We're finally just heating up. We got the summer time just a few weeks away. But I'm really excited because I have a guest here today with me, and I met this gentleman in a leadership and communication class at Santa Fe Improv, and we hit it off, and I wanted him to come in and talk about improv. And you're like, how is improv mystical, magical, or metaphysical? Well, I'm going to tell you, laughing is really, really good for the soul. And so we're going to have a conversation of kind of what improv is, how he got into it, and just, you know, whatever else comes up out of the blue. So welcome, Ethan. How are you doing today?
1: I'm doing great. Thank you for having me.
0: Oh, I'm so happy you're here. I'm so happy you came out of your little burrow in Lamy and visited Madrid.
1: Thank you.
0: It's always good to have visitors.
1: It is.
0: So, you know, most people know what improv is, like from Whose Line Is It Anyway, right?
1: Right.
0: But there's more to it than that.
1: Yes. And much more.
0: There's much more. And you're kind of a serious guy.
1: I am. I'm very serious.
0: So how does a serious guy get into improv?
1: That's a great question. Curiosity.
0: Oh.
1: In 2021, I saw an ad for Santa Fe Improv. I think it was in the Santa Fe Reporter. And it talked about classes starting soon, which led me to Google Santa Fe Improv, which led me to a YouTube video of three improvisers, one of which is Eric Weiss, which is now the executive director of Santa Fe Improv. Mm-hmm. And they're doing a scene. This was, you know, of course, on the tail end of COVID. So it's over kind of a Zoom call type thing. And they do this scene of which the prompt, the word on which they build the scene off of, which I think it was delivery.
0: Oh.
1: So Eric opens the scene and his head is in his hands, and he says something like, just leave it at the door. So automatically my mind goes, okay, Eric is in a dark place, figuratively and literally. He wants to be left alone.
0: Uh-huh.
1: And he's just telling whoever is there, you know, just leave it at the door. So something is, you know, being delivered.
0: Of course. Okay. Gotcha.
1: King word. And the next line of dialogue is, I've let myself in, which is an absurd notion that this delivery person has just let himself into Eric's, you know, home or apartment or whatever
0: personal
1: it is.
0: Personal space.
1: And I watched that thing probably 2 dozen times, and I just kept wondering, I wonder if I could do that. I wonder if I could do what they just did. And yeah, I signed up for the level one improv class at Santa Fe Improv, and I've been part of the improv scene ever since, taking classes and performing.
0: Yeah, I was going to say, you're kind of a professional. You're part of one of the troupes that plays there regularly, right?
1: I'm part of one of the house teams, which is the lunch ladies. There's 7 of us. There's Nick, Jensen, Scott, Charles, Kristen, and Yusuf, and myself. And uh-huh. The 7 of us are the lunch ladies, and we perform every other week at Santa Fe Improv.
0: Oh, that's so cool. Now, the lunch ladies, obviously some of you are gentlemen. You're not all ladies.
1: Right.
0: How did you come up with that name?
1: I have no idea where that, you know, it came from. The other house team is After School Special. I don't know how that came upon either. But that's, yeah, we're the lunch ladies, and we serve up laughs every other week.
0: Serve up laughs.
1: Yeah, forgive that pun.
0: No, that's great because, you know, because like I said, laughter doesn't just have an emotionally impact on us. It's scientifically backed,
1: right?
0: By being able to relax our bodies, boost our immune system, yeah, and actually protect our heart.
1: Correct.
0: You know, it helps with that stress reduction. It even says it's a natural pain reliever.
1: Yeah. I don't think that we talk about humor, you know, enough and how important it is in just, you know, managing our daily lives. We're almost overwhelmed with information all the time.
0: Mm-hmm.
1: And it can be a lot to it can be a lot to deal with. And I think that humor serves as such a great pressure relief valve, if you will, to kind of get a different perspective on all that, no matter what's going on in your life, for sure.
0: Yeah, I think that's beautiful that you said that pressure release valve, because it actually, with our cardiovascular health, it actually relaxes our blood vessel walls.
1: Correct.
0: So you're relieving that pressure through laughter, through comedy. I mean, imagine when, you know, when you feel kind of crappy and you put on a comedy,
1: right?
0: You know, it instantly boosts your mood, no matter what kind of is going on in your life.
1: Yeah, I think that no matter what it is, it's, you know, anxiety or you know, maybe you're feeling, you know, grief over the loss of someone. I think that humor can provide perspective there and not make light of the situation, you know, for sure, but can kind of give you a little bit of different perspective on how to look at that and kind of separate yourself and not be so, you know, not let that grief or stress or anxiety, you know, overwhelm you. Can kind of help you get that a little bit of separation from that, for sure.
0: Yeah, I think that's such an amazing thing, because I remember in our communication leadership class, the teacher was saying he was at such a level of depression that he was thinking about doing these certain treatments that didn't have the best side effects. And he got into improv and it like almost cured his depression completely.
1: Right.
0: And now he's heading up the whole program.
1: Yeah.
0: I mean, that's incredible how being around like-minded people and actually having fun can help heal you.
1: Yeah. I think that, you know, coming in, to improv and being good at improv has helped me be good at all the things that I'm not necessarily good at: listening, being present, accepting the reality in front of me, yes anding, you know, off that. I'm not especially good at those, but my drive to be good at improv has really helped me manage that anxiety in just my day-to-day life, for sure.
0: Really?
1: Yeah.
0: Now, I know with improv, you're pretty much riffing off people. You
1: yes,
0: know,
1: like, ending, right.
0: Yeah. And like you said, it usually starts with a word and you have to go off that. Now, kind of what are the principles to be able to do that successfully? Because, you know, you can't reach a dead end. You can totally get a brain fart and be like, I don't know where to go with this or what to say next. Like, kind of what are the principles of good improv?
1: I think the foundational principle is yes and. So,
0: yes and.
1: And, you know, that.

0: a group of improvisers do a show in front of you. You're watching the management of several different things real time in front of you. You're watching management of uncertainty. I think what else you're watching is timing, memory. So much about improv is just listening. You're also watching people manage audience expectations, emotional truth, which is a huge part of improv. Physical space, if you will, dynamics between relationships, between the players on stage, and just the managing the logic of the scene. You know, does it make sense? Are you not going to Crazy Town? Is it grounded?
1: Crazy Town.
0: Does it make sense? And all of that is happening right in front of you, and the audience is on that journey, just, you know, with the improvisers, right in front of you. It's not done, you know, in some room where there's a script and that script is optimized and then brought out for you. It's we do it right in front of you in real time.
1: Now, what I did notice when I went to my first show over there, that, you know, there are, you know, you guys rotate. No one is just hogging the stage.
0: Right.
1: When do you know when that moment is right to replace somebody in that scene?
0: It's just about reading a scene and kind of, you know, when we call it a button, you know, when it's like, okay, that's kind of
1: Okay.
0: reached the crescendo of the scene, if you will. And
1: Mm.
0: we'll sweep it. And then I think you were at the show where we did a Harold.
1: No,
0: Is that correct?
1: you had
0: I don't remember.
1: Oh, it was the one with the actress that was there. Can't remember her name.
0: Cassidy?
1: Cassidy, thank
0: Yeah.
1: you. I was going to say Butch Cassidy because she's actually
0: Cassidy
1: from,
0: Freeman came
1: yeah.
0: in, and she's a local in Santa Fe. Wow, what a class act, what
1: Oh,
0: a
1: she was
0: gift she was.
1: awesome.
0: She was so funny. She brought an energy and a laugh to that space. And that show was so much fun to get up, to be able to get up with her and, you know, and just play with her. That was both house teams, right? That was
1: Yes,
0: the
1: you had
0: lunch
1: both
0: lady.
1: teams
0: Yeah,
1: in
0: lunch
1: there.
0: ladies and an after school special, and we got up. And then Big Jabroni, they got up after us.
1: Okay.
0: And they played with Cassidy as well.
1: Yeah, they kind of had a like a question and answer section.
0: Right, they did an interview,
1: Yeah,
0: right?
1: and what I thought was so cool about that one was actually how she weaved her personal life into the improv. You know, like button or a cockroach or whatever these words
0: Right.
1: were, how she could think of personal stories
0: Right.
1: that related to that, and then everybody played off that. I thought that was so cool.
0: Yeah, that's something that the lunch ladies, when we start off our shows, we do what's called a living room. And, you know, we're seven different people. We all come from very different walks of life, and we have, you know, different stories. So that, you know, that keyword we talk about that, this, you know, whatever it is, it makes us think of whatever that story is. And then that kind of serves as information into the we build scenes off of during the show. So we really don't know what the show is going to be about
1: Yeah.
0: going in. It's just whatever audience member, you know, shouts out whatever the thing is, and it kind of helps us, okay, that word makes me think of this thing. And then we can kind of have that, you know, have that share and really listen to each other. So much about improv is less about trying to be funny and more about just really active listening, you know, to each other, and then building that show off of that.
1: Okay, so don't try to be funny.
0: The funny will happen,
1: will come along by
0: you know.
1: itself.
0: Yeah.
1: And I notice, you know, you actually with improv, you have to pretend you're doing things. You're kind of, I guess you're, are you being a mime or a me, you know, a mime?
0: Yeah, it's called object work,
1: Object work, yes,
0: and
1: okay.
0: that's something that I've, you know, I work on. It helps the audience, you know, track what's going on, you know, whether you're sweeping a floor or cleaning a bathtub or whatever that is. You know, it makes for a really good show. Charles and Kristen are really good at object work. They can really, you know, there was one time there was a spider that was loose on the stage. It was running around,
1: Oh
0: and
1: my gosh.
0: Charles was trying to corral it and get it off the stage, and none of us could really tell if there was a spider or he was just doing object work. That's how good he is
1: That's so
0: at what
1: funny.
0: he does. Yeah.
1: So that's something you're trying to perfect on your own. I think you're
0: I
1: pretty good.
0: thank
1: Seeing you in my
0: you.
1: class, I mean, you were doing, I think that's something I have to work on, that imaginative work of pretending you're doing

0: something that's not
1: there. Yeah, if you're sweeping a floor or vacuuming or whatever, I mean, just think about that. You're kind of vacuuming, and then what do? You put the vacuum up, and then you kind of wrap the cord around it, and then you put it in the closet. Like, doing all of that and then remembering that the vacuum is in the closet later in the show.
0: Okay.
1: You know, you may want to go and be like, you didn't wrap the cord right, or whatever, you know, whatever that is just, you know, again, listening and being present and remembering mm-hmm. that there's a vacuum.
0: Okay. Yeah. Okay. So like you said, with those listening skills, how has this improv work, I guess, permeated your life personally to make you more of a confident person or more of an imaginative person? Like, how has it helped your personal life?
1: That's a great question. You know, initially when I got into improv, it was just curiosity. I was just curious as to, you know, can I do this? And what I realized is so much about improv is, I don't know if we really talk about this as much as we should, is it's so important where your humor comes from. And I think that you know, the direction of your thinking really drives your attitude. And mm-hmm. I think if you've got a bad attitude, then just change the direction, you know, of your thinking. And to answer your question, it's really helped me, you know, come into situations and be much more constructive and take a much more meet people where they're at, uh-huh. and work together to really focus on building something rather than being right. As a person, you know, I tend to kind of overmanage myself. Mm. I overthink. Mm-hmm. You know, I texted you last night. Remember, like, what are we going to talk about?
0: It's okay. You don't need to know.
1: Yeah. And it's like, okay, like, I got this. If I can get up with the lunch ladies and, you know, do a show, then I can come on and visit with you about, you know, improv.
0: Oh, I love it. It's a visit. Yes.
1: Yeah. And I think that, you know, it's really helped me in my active listening skills and, you know, being present and just enjoying, you know, where I'm at and not letting my, you know, my thoughts race and kind of, mm-hmm. If you're a person that struggles with uncertainty, you know, show me somebody that maybe kind of, always wants to know like what the plan is. I'm a planner. Like, I have plans to have plans, you know,
0: plans to have plans, and not a control freak or anything.
1: Yeah. And it's made me, you know, much more like, okay, like, it doesn't matter. Like, I'm going to come in and I can deal with this and, you know, we can get through this. So those, you know, active listening, just being able to, you know, come in and have a positive mindset and work together on building something rather than, you know, being right. I think that's really, I use those skills every day in my personal life and in professional, life. And I think it's helped my relationships, you know, with
0: really?
1: People. That is the mission of Santa Fe Improv, is to, preserve human to human relationships. And so much of that has carried, you know, carried through in my day-to-day life, in the importance of building something with, you know, with people, mm-hmm. And just helping me, you know, establish and maintain relationships for sure.
0: Well, I love that because, like you said, improv makes you live in that moment, mm-hmm. and then you have to listen. And most of us, you know, most humans are not good listeners. You know, and then we're always thinking about what we're going to say,
1: yep.
0: when we're listening to the other person.
1: Right.
0: So we're like half in that conversation because we're like, okay, you're waiting for your cue.
1: Your mind's already racing. Mm-hmm. Yeah, for sure.
0: So I think that's beautiful in preserving human relationship because we're losing that skill. It is a skill to be able to have relationships with people and to be able to communicate openly, truthfully, you know, with your fellow woman and mankind, because, you know, we're losing it through technology.
1: Right.
0: You know, and even Zoom. I hate Zoom. I have Zoom phobia. Like, I'd rather be in front of you and talk to you than be on a screen. I just feel weird about that.
1: Right.
0: So I do. I'm signed up for improv level one. And it's like, okay, I think I can handle this better in person than to be on a screen, because I've done acting lessons through Zoom before. And I hated it.
1: Yeah.
0: I don't like that virtual world.
1: Right.
0: And how I feel like I'm perceived through it. So
1: right.
0: being in front of people, like being in front of you right now, I feel very confident in myself versus that in that AI world online.
1: Well, that's how we met in class. If you remember, you and I just sat and had a conversation like two human beings, and here we are.
0: And here we are.
1: Yeah.
0: Having another one.
1: Yeah.
0: And it is. I mean, some of those exercises you do in these classes are very intimate.
1: Right.
0: I mean, it's very personable, and you're one-on-one with somebody, and you're looking into their eyes, and it's like, okay, it can maybe be uncomfortable to a point, because it's like you're present.
1: Right.
0: And you are kind of gazing into their soul, maybe to a point.
1: Right.
0: In that moment. So I can appreciate the kind of how that builds that intimate human relationship.
1: Sure. I think another thing is that, you know, as a person that's very self-critical, you know, I'm really hard on myself, you know, and I still, you know, after every show, I'll break down the film and kind of understand what I could have done, you know, better from a technical perspective. Mm-hmm. But at the same time, Nick always reminds me, like, hey man, there's always another show. And I so appreciate that, because, you know, you have to be forgiving of yourself, because if you in a show and you're trying to get, you know, you're trying to build something together, mistakes are going to happen. You're doing this real time. Mm-hmm. And if you dwell on that and you're hard on yourself, it kind of serves as an anchor, you know, for the rest of the show and just drag you down. It's like, okay, mistake was made, move on. Mm-hmm. And that happens in our personal lives and our professional lives. You know, mistakes are going to happen. You know, learn from it and do better and forgive yourself. Mm-hmm. And move on. And I think improv has really helped me, you know, kind of develop and strengthen that, you know, that muscle.
0: And that's so funny, because half the time when we're in front of people, even be improv or just having a conversation, and we feel we messed up, they have no idea.
1: Yeah. Yeah, exactly.
0: It's all in our head.
1: Right.
0: And so I can see in those moments when you mess up, when you're live in front of an audience, it's like, okay, I got to keep going.
1: Right.
0: I can't cry over spilled milk. Right. I gotta keep moving ahead.
1: Yeah. I think in some scenes, you know, you'll kind of feel that energy, like, okay, here's the direction that we're going. And somebody with just a different life experience with a different perspective will bring something in, and that scene will take a left or a right. And you'll just yes and it. It's like, okay, I thought that we were, you know, digging up potatoes, and now we're robbing a grave. Like, that's what we're doing, you know? And it's like, okay, like that's what we're going to do now.
0: Yeah.
1: And the show progresses. And if you sit there and, you know, get mad and pout about it, or I thought we were doing this, the whole show, you know, suffers because of that. And it's, like I said, it's just about yes anding and, oh, I thought we were going to do this. Okay. We're going to do this now. Awesome. Yeah. Let's go do that together.
0: Okay. Yeah. I mean, there's so much teamwork involved in this. I mean, it is definitely not a one man show.
1: Right.
0: And, I was thinking of that exercise we did where we had to sit in front of each other and say, you're wearing a blue shirt.
1: Right.
0: You know, and then you had to,
1: I am wearing a blue shirt.
0: You are wearing a blue shirt.
1: Yeah, I just ironed it. Yeah.
0: Oh, it is an ironed blue shirt.
1: Yeah, it is. It's really flat and it got creases.
0: Oh, it has a crease.
1: Yeah, thank you. That one's a little bit out of place. Thank you.
0: So, you know, so you can, you're in that zone of observation.
1: Right.
0: And it can keep going. Like, you're wearing a black hat that says SF.
1: And you're trying to find that odd thing.
0: Yeah.
1: And then once that odd thing happens, you can kind of explore that space. I think if you know, a lot of people, when I talk to them about improv, they say, well, I'm an introvert. I would never want to do that. Mm-hmm. And I think that introverts have this superpower, and that is observation. Mm-hmm. You know, show me somebody that's a real introvert. I'll show you somebody that's really good at noticing details and listening and watching what's going on in front of them. And they can spot that odd thing that we can just build a whole
0: scene off of.
1: Yeah, for Brilliant. Sure. And a lot of people think it's, you know, it's only for extroverts. Extroverts have their own, you know, set of superpowers, but I think that introverts do as well. And each of those brings those strengths to the show, for sure.
0: No, I'll agree with that. I'm an introvert, so I don't mind being in this room. And, you know, half the more than half the time I'm by myself just talking into this mic, and I feel very comfortable doing that. But when I need to come up and rise to the occasion and have a guest, I can do that also. But yeah, I do believe introverts have that power of observation. Mm-hmm. You know, we're always processing information and our environment and taking in all that. So yeah, I do believe that is a superpower.
1: Right.
0: So I'm curious, like, you started this out of curiosity. Well, I'm curious because you started this out of curiosity, but what made you decide I want to do this in front of an audience? It's one thing to take the classes and use it maybe in your personal life, but what made you want to like go out there in front of people?
1: So I had started with classes, and then you work up through the various, you know, levels, level one, level two, level three. And Santa Fe Improv has what are called, you know, jams, mm-hmm. which is basically, you know, consists of student teams, you know, going up, and it's by choice. You can come up, you can do it. They usually have to audition, you know, for student teams. And I did some of those, and they were just really, you know, fun. And it, because it's a community, because everybody is so, you know, supportive, I just started doing this in front of, you know, audiences, and I just had it was so much fun, mm-hmm. that, you know, to this day, I'm so grateful that the lunch ladies reached out to me and said, "Hey, we would love for you to be part of this."
0: Oh, they scouted you.
1: Yeah.
0: Huh?
1: And it was so much fun and so, you know, so cool. And the fact that I get to surround myself with such an amazing group of improvisers, I'm still every day, like I feel like I just give, you know, be present and just be grateful, that I get to do this, and people buy tickets, mm-hmm. and come and watch us go up there and just make stuff up and have fun, you know,
0: it's like you're a kid again. Other.
1: Yeah. I'm trying to think, I don't remember the very first time that I did improv in front of, you know, an audience.
0: Oh,
1: with,
0: really?
1: With classes, you know, you're going to be on stage for a little bit, and people are going to be, you know, watching you. So I'm sure it was something kind of gradual like this, like I would do improv in front of, you know, my fellow students. Mm-hmm. And then something, you know, like a jam, you know, maybe where a good chunk of the audience is students, and maybe their families. And then eventually that just kind of led to a show,
0: yeah,
1: which was, yeah,
0: propelled you to the big time.
1: Right.
0: So someone did tell me that there is different forms of improv. There's short improv and there's long improv.
1: Yeah. So there's short form, which are kind of game, you know, game based. Mm-hmm. Mm-hmm. We do those once in a while. We do long form, you know, improv, which is like you were saying, just a, you know, we get a word, and there's, you know, sometimes we do Harold, which is a form of improv, that was put together by Del Close. And then there's other, you know, forms of long form. Sometimes it's just, we just go out and just do a bunch of scenes, uh-huh. A montage of scenes it's called. But yeah, it's, you're going to learn all of this in,
0: I'm really nervous
1: in level one. And, you know, I think that like the short form, I still like to go and do those. It keeps me, you know, it keeps me sharp.
0: Yeah. You have to be a little more like on it. Right.
1: Yeah, and there's, you know, there's just kind of certain games that we do. But I really prefer the long form improv, because it kind of gives us time to kind of, you know, build that base reality, mm-hmm. and do some world building and you know, take the time to kind of, you know, find our footing, if you will, in a show, for sure.
0: So like, do you have a goal with all this? Is there like an outcome you want after doing all this work and being part of this group? I mean, or is you just doing it just for the fun of it?
1: I think my answer is more towards the latter. Mm-hmm. But I don't know if I really have a goal specific to, you know, to improv. I know that I want to be, better at it and kind of,
0: sorry.
1: That sounded like a gong.
0: It did sound like a gong. I hit my microphone. Sorry.
1: I don't know why you don't have a gong in here. That would be a really.
0: Wasn't there a show where they used to hit a gong?
1: The Gong Show.
0: Oh, okay. I knew there was something.
1: It was. I don't know why you don't have a gong in here.
0: Okay. Well, next time you come on and
1: I will bring a gong.
0: Bring a gong. We can do it. I'm sure you could do improv over radio, can't you?
1: I think you can.
0: They just won't see you.
1: You can do it over Zoom, but I think you could absolutely do improv over radio.
0: Okay, we'll have to work on that one.
1: You don't have to be so good at the physical work.
0: Yeah.
1: If you're doing it over radio, it's just voice, right?
0: It's voice,
1: right?
0: You got to be able to.
1: Right.
0: Lost my train of thought now.
1: No worries. What was I talking about?
0: I don't know. See, I just completely forgot what we were talking about. Oh, your goal. See, we're
1: yeah, there's we're right improv. There. I want to get better at remembering things. There's my,
0: I think we all have that memory problem right
1: there's
0: now.
1: There's my goal. Yeah, I don't, you know, I think for me, we're a house team, and you know, the more that we can build, you know, Santa Fe Improv, Santa Fe Improv is a 501c3 organization.
0: Brilliant.
1: They have this amazing program called Improv for Schools. Where the teachers from improv will go into area schools.
0: Oh my gosh, that's amazing.
1: It's amazing. I've had the opportunity to watch these kids, and you see the teachings, you see the listening, you see the being present, you see the confidence, mm-hmm. You see the empathy, you hear the intellect with these kids. And it is pretty cool to watch these kids go up and just let it rip and have fun. And like I said, it's less about being funny and more about listening to each other. Mm. I really wish that somebody would have come into my high school and done that. I could have started this journey a lot sooner, than I did. I wasn't a very good listener.
0: Mm-hmm. Oh, what kid is usually,
1: or in my 20s or in my 30s.
0: Well, you are there now.
1: I'm getting there. I still have that curiosity, you know, could I really be good at that? And that's still the main driver, you know, for me, doing this, but the fact that I get to be, you know, part of Santa Fe Improv is, and part of Lunch Ladies, that's a pretty incredible, you know, place to be.
0: Yeah. I mean, what an honor. And yeah. I mean, yeah, you think about helping these children build these skills to be confident as they move up, you know, up the life ladder. And just like you said, if we had that when we were younger, how that would have helped propel us into our future.
1: Yeah. It gives me hope. Like it really, like these kids, like it's going to be all right. You know, like the future is going to be okay. Cause we got kids like this that come in. I think coming into improv, you know, whatever your motivation is, and just being humble, mm-hmm. and being coachable, you know, and understanding where your humor comes from, and focusing on your humor coming from a healthy place. Mm-hmm. You know, I'm naturally a very, you know, sarcastic person.
0: Oh.
1: And that doesn't necessarily, well, it doesn't work.
0: It doesn't work with improv.
1: In improv. And I think a part of that, my journey is to say, you know, I don't necessarily, have to be funny with every single line of dialogue. And that takes a huge, you know, huge pressure off me. You know, it's almost kind of a game of basketball. If Nick or you know, or Jensen or Scott, or if they have that hot hand,
0: mm-hmm.
1: I'll just feed them.
0: Yeah. You know, just throw the ball. Yeah.
1: And just watch them, you know, just drain threes, you know, cause they're really funny people, and building that together and coming off stage after a really good show. That's a really great, you know, really great feeling. And the reason is because we got there, you know, to together for sure.
0: I like that analogy of a basketball game. But on that note, we're going to take a short music break so we can stretch our legs.
1: Okay.
0: But please enjoy. I told everybody, since I'm going to see Tori Amos in August and she has her new album out, I was going to play a song a week, and I haven't done it the last couple of weeks, but today I'm going to play Saint Teresa by Tori. Please enjoy, and we'll be back in a flash. Oops, sorry.

0: 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This is the Wild Shaman Hour, and I'm your host, Reverend Wildheart, and I'm here with my friend Ethan, and we're talking improv. Improv's in the house. Thank you for joining us. Thank you for also listening to Tori Amos. That was St. Teresa off her new album, In Times of Dragons. All right. Did you get to stretch your legs?
1: I'm sorry
0: about the water cooler issue.
1: No worries.
0: But we only have a couple. We have a short time left. We have about a little less than 10 minutes. And I'm just curious, like, what do you want to talk about?
1: We could talk about what kind of people would be good at improv.
0: Yeah, I think that's good because not everybody can do it.
1: I think everybody can do it.
0: You think?
1: Yeah.
0: Do it well?
1: I think that's up to them.
0: Okay. I like that.
1: You know, I think that, a lot of people ask or a lot of people assert that they wouldn't be good at it. And I challenge that.
0: Mm.
1: I think if you're going to come in, and you know, have an agenda and be uncoachable, and try to be funny and not listen, I don't think you would be good at it. But if you come in and you're humble and coachable and you want to, like I said, build something with somebody, I think you could be really good at improv. And I've watched that journey, with a lot of people, and it is a sight to behold. It's really fun to watch people grow and learn the skill set of improv and yes. And I would encourage anyone that's interested in improv, to try it out and just come in with a very, open mind. And like I said, be coachable and be humble and just want to build somebody or build something with somebody. And just let it happen. Yeah.
0: No, I think that's great advice because, I mean, so many people are probably intimidated by the idea of having to go up, even in front of a class,
1: right,
0: and pretend like you know what you're doing when you really don't know what you're doing.
1: Well, yet. I think that, you know, the way that Santa Fe Improv, you know, structures their training, there's a reason why there's levels, and just, you know, the foundations of yes and supporting, you know, your scene partner. And, you know, Eric always used to tell me, you know, just jump off and figure it out on the way down. That's terrifying.
0: Yeah. Is there a net at the bottom?
1: You know, I want answers, you know, and to build that trust with, you know, the lunch ladies and just know that I can come out and have, you know, just have a very basic understanding of what I want to do and just start talking about it and know that, you know, Nick and Charles and Scott and the rest of lunch ladies are going to have, you know, really have my back, which we like to use that term, but to really know that is a pretty incredible feeling that they're going to help me, you know, build this thing that I'm just scratching the surface.
0: Yeah.
1: You know, at, and it may not go the direction that I thought that it would, but that's part of, you know, that's part of the magic.
0: Well, and that's the great part of having a team is that if you're drowning and you really are floundering, someone can pull you out.
1: Yeah.
0: Yeah. Someone will jump in and get you.
1: I think you saw that where, you know, in the show that you saw, people will tap each other and, you know, you've gone out, you just kind of exhausted, you know, whatever it is that you're trying to do. And somebody will come in, you know, with just a fresh perspective or a fresh set of ideas. And it's like a whole new thing, you know, and sometimes like I'll get tagged out and whatever, you know, Yusuf or whatever, you know, Kristen did, I'll just have a whole new set of ideas, you know, that I can bring. And once you've identified that odd thing, that's where that curiosity kicks in and you can heighten and you can explore that space and find the comedy, you know, in there. And that's, like I said, that's a lot of fun.
0: Yeah, no, I can tell. I can tell what a blast everybody has on stage. And what you said about watching people grow. And I know in the class, the short little class I took for communication.
1: Yeah.
0: And it was just 4 weeks. But watching some people in the class, like some people grew in leaps and bounds. So right. I do believe it is about how open you are to being coachable and open-minded and all of that.
1: Right.
0: And you can see a change happen in a month.
1: Right. Yeah. I think so much about, you know, that class that we were in improv is managing uncertainty. Mm-hmm. And going into that class and going into, you know, a scene, it's wide open. There's so much, you know, uncertainty. And as I'm a person that struggles, you know, with uncertainty, but that's where, and I mean, you saw it in that class, you saw people, you know, gain that confidence just from that first class. I think there was four of them, right? There was
0: yes.
1: four classes.
0: Yeah. Yes.
1: Just in the span of four classes, you know, you saw that confidence, grow, and you saw, you know, there was some work that we did that, you know, the scene that you were talking about earlier, just the observations, mm-hmm. you know, on each other, you know, some of that kind of got a little confrontational.
0: it is interesting,
1: you know, and at the conclusion of that, it was like, I didn't like that. Like, I didn't like where that went. I didn't like my response to that. And that self-awareness right there, that is growth right there. To mm-hmm. just like, I didn't like, you know, really where that came from. And there's shows where, you know, I'll leave the stage and it's like, I didn't like where that came from. Like, where did that come from?
0: Oh,
1: and
0: really?
1: And in improv, especially, you know, because it's not scripted, you know, if you have some sort of, you know, internal biases or whatever that is, that's probably going to come out in improv. And it can almost kind of be kind of startling sometimes to say, where did that, like, what piece of me did that just come from? That's a very humbling thing. To kind of explore that space within yourself and have some kind of hard conversations to say, I didn't like where that, you know, that came from. Did that come from a place of insecurity? And just like, where did that really, why did I say that in that exact moment? And it comes down to just typically uncertainty and some sort of insecurity mm-hmm. that you had yourself. And I've grown, from that, you know, just through improv, where I kind of feel, you know, cornered, I'm out of ideas, and something came out that it's like, oof, I don't like where that came from.
0: I think that's great self-awareness. And how many times do we speak without thinking? And then you're like, oh, I shouldn't have said that. you know, so at least in those moments, you can go back and rewind and kind of look at like, what were your motivations in that scene of where that came from? Now, how do you conquer, because fear is a big thing.
1: Right.
0: And how do you conquer that fear of, you know, just putting yourself out there?
1: I think for me, I come from a place of empathy. And I think improv has really helped me develop that muscle of empathy. You know, you're not out there by yourself. Mm-hmm. You're out there trying to build something with someone, and they're in the same place that you are, so to speak. You know, you don't really know where it's going to go or what, you know, what it's going to do. And I lean heavily, you know, on, you know, my lunch ladies, my fellow lunch ladies, that we go out. I still feel, that anxiety when we go out on stage, mm-hmm. but I take, you know, the fact that we're all going out there together and we're trying to build something from the ground up that we don't know what the show is going to be about at all. And we're all going in this, you know, together. That's how I come at that. And if you're going to come into like a level one class, let's just assume, I don't know how many people are in that 12 people. It's you and 12 other people or 11 other people that have never done this before. Mm-hmm. You're all in the same boat.
0: Okay.
1: And you're all going to have to, you all come from different walks of life, which is an incredible strength and different, you know, perspectives. You're all doing this thing, you know, together. And that right there is don't look at that as a bad thing. Look at that as an opportunity.
0: Yeah. It's not a barrier.
1: No, it's not a barrier at all for, you know, for sure.
0: Okay. Well, I know I'll be jumping into my
1: I'm excited.
0: Improv next weekend. Yeah. Next weekend.
1: Eric Weiss is teaching. He's the executive director of Santa Fe Improv.
0: Guy.
1: And he's the best. And he's going to, The fact that he's teaching level one, that's going to be a treat for you all for
0: right,
1: sure.
0: All right. Well, I'm excited. Yeah. We'll see how I can bring it to the Wild Shaman Hour.
1: Right.
0: These new skills that I'm going to develop. Well, Ethan, this was an incredible conversation.
1: Thank you for having me.
0: I had such a great time. And I want to work on, hey, if I take these improv, when I take these improv classes and I have the yes and ands and all that, maybe we can do a show.
1: Yeah.
0: And we can get a third person because we got a third mic in here. And we could do a show. I think we could do a show.
1: We could bring improv to Madrid.
0: I love it.
1: Yeah.
0: All right. Well, that's our goal then.
1: Yes.
0: Okay, cool. All right. We're coming together to create something magical. Well, this was a wonderful conversation, everybody. The show is always over too quick. And you know, that the time just flies by when you're having fun. But like I always say, guys, keep calm, carry on, be kind to each other, be kind drivers, say excuse me in the grocery store, you know, be kind.
1: Empathize.
0: I love it. I got another voice to emphasize that.
1: Right.
0: But yeah, have a beautiful weekend. I think the weather is supposed to be nice. I don't think there's any rain in the forecast, but I don't know what I'm talking about next week, so that will be a surprise. But again, thank you to my guest, Ethan, for sharing his improv genius with us. And I look forward to the future with this. But I love everybody, and I'm going to send you out on the sweet lullabies of Metric and Fantogram. But I'll catch you all on the flip side.
1: Nothing soothes me like the Metric System.
0: What? Yeah, they're from Canada.
1: Yeah.
0: This band.
1: And they use the Metric System in Canada.
0: They do.
1: Yes.
0: America's like the one place. I couldn't imagine learning any other math system.
1: We measure stuff in hands. Yeah. And
0: yes, hands and feet.
1: Right.
0: But on that note, everybody, I love you. And I look forward to catching up with you all next week. All right. Ta-ta.

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1: Hello, Madrid. 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You are tuned into 96.9 KMRD LP Madrid, New Mexico, your community radio station. I just want to say welcome to today's The Space Between. I'm DJ Veritas. We'll be joined shortly by DJ F-Stop. And this is, again, The Space Between. I have not pushed the right button. It seems to be that kind of day for me. But I'm going to give you a little hint about today's show. Because we do like to keep topics, themes, if you will. And today we've got a little bit of discussion happening around you are the common denominator.

0: there you are.
1: Hi, I'm here.
0: Hi, welcome.
1: Thank you.
0: That was Bonnie Payne with Turning Tides. Or Turning Tide, pardon me, no plural.
1: That was interesting. Yeah, some serious cello work going on there.
0: Yeah, there's a couple of musicians I have on today. I'd never heard of them before. She's one of them. And mm-hmm. I really like, she's considers herself a multi-instrumentalist. So, and I like this song because the title, Turning Tide.
1: Turning Tide.
0: How we can turn the tide in our lives.
1: I'm a multi-instrumentalist.
0: You certainly are.
1: I play the kazoo, the nose flute. I whistle. Oh, I have that Amazon death whistle that I play.
0: Thank goodness it's not here.
1: Never mind.
0: That is an instrument.
1: I don't know if I'd call it an instrument.
0: Well, whatever that is, that's loud. That's the decibels on that thing are, they're up there. That's a squawk box.
1: It's for
0: sure.
1: Waking the dead.
0: It'll wake something up for sure. But you are a multi-instrumentalist.
1: Oh, well, I wouldn't go that far, but thank you. Really?
0: Yeah. Yeah, well, I mean,
1: I'm instrumental in lots of things going wrong.
0: No, no. I mean, you play multiple types of drums.
1: Yeah.
0: Including the hand pan.
1: Yeah.
0: And then there's the didgeridoo.
1: Yeah.
0: And then there is flute.
1: Yes.
0: Mm-hmm.
1: Okay.
0: And then you've got, I wouldn't call it a xylophone, but I know that I'm wrong
1: it's
0: when I say
1: Glockenspiel.
0: That.
1: Glockenspiel. Jeez, I thought you knew German.
0: Oh, and then there's the theremin.
1: Mm-hmm. Yes.
0: Yeah, so you.
1: Okay.
0: Yeah.
1: Well, thanks. Yeah, but I don't even think about it like that.
0: You know.
1: And then the other guys come over to practice, and I see all these guitars. And I'm like, wow, they can play all these different string instruments. And I'm like, I'm a little envious and a little overwhelmed at the same time. I tried guitar when I was young. But
0: mm-hmm.
1: I should have played piano with these big long fingers.
0: Mm-hmm.
1: But anyway, I don't think anybody out there listening really cares about my musical.
0: Well, I'm just saying multi-instrumentalist is just really abilities. Fascinating. I think it's great. I mean, it's fun to see what people can do, you know, and in this case, she was playing the cello, but she also plays, I mean, I first discovered her playing a bass drum.
1: Well, you played that for me the other day, her mm-hmm. playing the bass drum. That was amazing.
0: Yeah.
1: Wow.
0: Yeah. And it's a stand-up bass. It's not the foot bass.
1: It's not
0: actually
1: a kick drum.
0: Right. It's not a kick drum.
1: Yeah.
0: So it's great. And it reminded me of my mom.
1: Is it timpani?
0: No. No, it's a real bass. It's one that you would carry in a marching band.
1: Oh, one of those. Okay.
0: Yeah. Mm-hmm.
1: Cool.
0: Mm-hmm. It's pretty cool.
1: I'd like to get one for the Madrid Pride Parade. I can march down the street and bang away.
0: You could.
1: Yeah.
0: You definitely will.
1: Maybe the floor tom, I could put a strap on it.
0: Mm-hmm.
1: Huh.
0: Uh-oh. Look out, Madrid.
1: Look out, Madrid. Don't worry, the parade only lasts 6 minutes.
0: And that's happening this Sunday at 2:00.
1: Is it this Sunday?
0: This Sunday, the 7th at 2:00.
1: Okay, mm-hmm.
0: So if you're in town, and I also know we have some great performers going to be up the street here.
1: Yeah,
0: the Farrells will be playing. Jerry is playing this
1: really?
0: Weekend.
1: Mm-hmm. Oh, wow. Mm-hmm. Excellent.
0: Yeah.
1: Make sure you bring that shirt.
0: That shirt? The one I have on?
1: No, the shirt that I was cleaning out shirts. And you said this is a Jerry shirt.
0: Oh, yes. That's a Jerry shirt for sure. That was a Jerry shirt. So, Jerry, if you're listening, we have a shirt for you. Just for you.
1: Yes. And I don't think I've ever worn it, so it's not a, like a real hand-me-down or anything. In case you're listening, Jerry.
0: It actually looks like it's a very nice shirt. I can definitely see Jerry in it.
1: Yeah. I bought it in a moment of not knowing my style.
0: Yeah, you didn't have your stylist with you.
1: I didn't have my stylist with me. Stylist. Yes.
0: So I mentioned before you came in that we're going to talk about how each one of us is the common denominator in our life.
1: Hmm. Mm. Hmm. I'm really bad at math.
0: I'd say a good portion of the population is not really good when it comes to that type of math.
1: Really?
0: Mm-hmm.
1: Maybe I should.
0: It, it

0: It's an idea that came to me because of, well, after having so many years of situations that felt, you know, that obviously were felt experiences, the rationalization that I came up with was that, well, it's same soup, different bowl. You know, it's the same thing over and over and over again. And how many times have we heard, well, you'll keep repeating the same experiences in a relationship until you learn your lesson. To me, that's the common denominator, because we are the common, because if we're still bringing the same soup to a different container, whether it be a work relationship or an intimate relationship or what have you, then it becomes that we are the, we are that, that denominator. We are that factor.
1: Well, I mean, I, at the risk of sounding, I don't know what the word, I, for some reason, the word pedantic wants to come into my mind, but then, I don't think that's appropriate. Because I don't even know what that means. It just sounds really sophisticated.
0: I love when that happens. Words come out and you're like, what does that mean?
1: I don't know.
0: Where did that come from?
1: I've heard it. but of course we are. I mean, if whatever's occurring in our lives, we are responsible. That doesn't mean we're responsible in the way, in the meaning of the word, that we made it happen.
0: Right.
1: But we're responsible for acknowledging its occurrence in our life and to, and how we respond to it.
0: Absolutely. Yes?
1: Right. Or like Wayne Dyer used to say, just walk down a different road.
0: Right. Well, I've even heard him when there was an interview he was doing with someone once, and somebody was talking to him about, I don't think it was even an interview, he was just talking with someone, and she said that she needed to move to a different town because where she was living, the people were just this, this, and she had a laundry list of problems. And he said, but you're going to the next city.
1: You're still going to be there. God knows I've tried that. For some reason, I just keep ending up with me somehow, you know. I've gone different places and I'm still there.
0: Exactly. But I like what you said too. And I think it's worth noting. Well, there's a definition of responsibility that I like to talk about, which is Werner Erhard.
1: Which is what I was referring to.
0: Which is, you just don't, it's not about blame, judgment, or even taking credit for that matter. You know, we're not responsible as if it's 100%, but we could be responsible for our inner reactions.
1: Yeah. Yeah, if something's occurring in your life, you can't ignore it or deny it. I mean, you can, but you're not being responsible for what's occurring in your life.
0: And I think it's actually how interesting that DJ Wildheart had her guest Ethan on with this improv, because that's really what life is about. It's about improv. You know, my son Kenton is exceptional at improv. I was incredibly envious of him because I know how reactionary I can be. And, you know, in that context, I can almost see how life is, we've become so familiar or accustomed to the script that we've learned and adopted over life, the script of how, what we should say, what we should think, what we should do. In, you know, it's like we don't realize that every day is a new day. Everything that we live through is an opportunity to be different. But we can't be different if we're constantly living in that script. But the improv, the way he was describing it when I was listening to him, is it, you become more responsive. You're more attuned to what's going on. I mean, it's sure, being in an acting group or, you know, in that kind of troupe, it takes your focus is on play.
1: Yeah.
0: But how we can map that into our real life and become more responsive and have an improvisation of a day. I mean, really improvise our day as opposed to constantly, same soup, different day.
1: Well, I think it taps in a little bit to what we were talking about a few weeks ago about being nimble, right? Like a boxer dances in the ring, right? Why is he dancing? Not because he likes to dance. He's dancing because it helps him to be more responsive to what's coming at him. If he was just standing there, he'd get pummeled.
0: Right.
1: Right? But if he's dancing, he can shuck and jive and move and weave and, you know, avoid the punches. And I think life is that way. We have to be nimble. We have to be willing to dance a little bit to respond to what's coming at us.
0: Right. That's a really good, I like that analogy. That's a really good one, because that's just it, is that we can be more nimble and I, that's why I think music is so good, because if we can at least become, have, you know, like begin to become more, you know, to do what we can do to become more improvisational and be, and be more nimble with the way we, how we're, you know, paying attention. Because we may have the intention of doing or having something go a certain way, but that the intention of trying to accomplish something may be sideswiped, you know, it may be distracted, may go in a different direction because we're not attending to the moment.
1: Right. Well,
0: and attending to the moment is what you were saying. It's like with the boxer. It's like you're attending to that moment in the ring.
1: Yeah. Mm-hmm. Yeah. I mean, that's, I, my preference is improv music. You know, I love to just play, see what shows up. Mm-hmm. And then if you're together with a bunch of musicians that like know each other really well, they, you know, they can kind of tell where you're going to go.
0: Right.
1: You know, and it just, to me, that just creates such, such a beautiful rhythm. And I don't know. I just, I love that. I just love improv. But I lost my train of thought.
0: No, it's just I like improv because when you're not, when you're not repeat, it almost becomes like you're doing something. This is part of what I see in our society is we've all have become to listening to things a certain way, hearing things, you know, seeing things a certain way, and having these almost scripted reactions, like habitual. I'll just say it that way.
1: Yeah.
0: But the second you improvise a response, because you're attuned and attending to something, you are, you throw somebody off.
1: Well, it actually gives you a little more control too in a situation.
0: Mm.
1: I mean, it might sound manipulative, you know, but again, if you throw something unexpected at someone, then they're, now you're in control, right?
0: True.
1: And this is what I was going to say. It's like if, let's say you have a meeting with your boss, right? And before you go in, you're like, you already know how it's going to go.
0: Oh, yeah.
1: Well, if you already know how it's going to go, that's how it's going to go.
0: Exactly.
1: If you can come from nothing, right, get yourself centered and get yourself clear in any situation, right? And then just come from nothing, but trust that you can deal with whatever shows up. Right. Then it's a whole new experience.
0: Right.
1: It's probably a more rewarding experience, and it's probably going to go way better than you already had expected.
0: That's exactly it. Yeah. Yeah.
1: Okay. I'm done here.
0: Okay.
1: Goodbye.
0: I'll cut to some music next. I got some music here with the Beatles.
1: Who?
0: I know. It's this long lost group.
1: Well, you said you were going, you're playing some music of people you've never heard of before.
0: I know. Well, it's not the Who, it's the Beatles.
1: Okay. What?

0: Dire Straits with Brothers.
1: We are in.
0: Brothers in Arms. Before that was Devil in Disguise with Liam St. John. And then, of course, the Beatles with We Can Work It Out.
1: I hope so.
0: Well, that's my wish.
1: Mine too. It just takes so much energy to hold back the sadness I'm feeling these days. You know, it really does. I'm just so sad for humanity. We have so lost our way. It's ridiculous.
0: Well, I just think we've become so, I mean, that's why some of this music, it's because we've become so wrapped up in the story and the reactions that we've lost sight of the connection. We've disconnected from one another.
1: I think people need to be reminded.
0: And is it really these days?
1: No, it's...
0: I mean, it's something we've witnessed through for centuries.
1: Yes, exactly. We were looking at that post, a quote by that Amy posted by Thomas Paine back in, 1747?
0: Yeah, late 18th
1: about
0: century.
1: About the disparity between wealth and poverty and how disgusted he was with it.
0: Yeah.
1: Yeah, and nothing's changed. But that's the thing. I don't know why, as a society, as a culture, we can't say, okay, you have enough. That's it. Because you can't have that much more than everybody else if we're going to survive as a society. We have to set some rules.
0: Well, see, that's
1: you
0: where...
1: You can't have just runaway capitalism. Sorry, go ahead.
0: No, you're fine. I was cutting you off. And it's like, but do we... That's the sad part.
1: Yeah.
0: The sadness for me is the fact that we need rules to tell us how to behave as good humans. That we don't understand that somebody else is in need and it's not going, and this comes down to a scarcity mindset.
1: Yeah.
0: And unfortunately we can walk around and go, well, they, but this has been centuries worth of behavior that has indoctrinated us with a scarcity mindset that we're so afraid that if we give generously, we're going to lose and somebody else is going to win. And we can't seem to be able to wrap our head and improvise a win-win.
1: Well, I think we've also created the wrong impression of what success in life is.
0: Mm.
1: At least in this country, success is... How much do you have? How much can you acquire? How much money do you make? How much can you leave to your children? So on and so forth. How much fame can you have? Is that really success in life? You know, and this is what I started to say is people need to be taught that we die, that we're only here for a very short period of time. So all this success, all this accumulation, all this wealth, blah, blah, blah, blah, blah, it doesn't do a damn thing for you in the end, right? Yes, okay, maybe you'll have a better life while you're here, but you're still going to die. So why not have a good life? Get as much as you need to have a good life, but at some point it becomes a sickness. How many billions do you need?
0: Yeah,
1: how many yachts do you need? How many houses do you need?
0: Truthfully, what is a good life? I mean, you can take it down a step from success.
1: Well,
0: I mean, success is at the end of the day, you feel good about yourself.
1: Yeah.
0: To me, if I can do and rectifying whatever objection I have about something I may or may not have done, but just being kind enough to myself to where I can actually feel good about to me, that's the definition of success. I don't need to win an argument with people any longer. I don't need to have all of these things, but it used to be that way. That was success if you could win an argument. Now I would rather walk away feeling good about not saying something and letting somebody else revel in their own.
1: Well, it's like, do you want to be happy or do you want to be right?
0: Mm-hmm.
1: Yeah. So I'm thinking about your theme for today, the common denominator.
0: Mm-hmm.
1: And I'm trying to see how it fits into the bigger picture, not just myself being a common denominator in what occurs in my life. And I'm not sure where I'm going with it all, but I'm thinking about how everything, it seems like everything we do anymore is geared towards the lowest common denominator. Mm-hmm. Right?
0: I call that gravitating.
1: Gravitating. Okay. Because gravity pulls things down. Mm-hmm. And I'm like, what if we geared everything towards the highest common denominator? And that way people will strive to it.
0: But that's going to take somebody actually having the courage to elevate their mindset and stick with and align with the mindset. Because this whole mindset nonsense, pardon me for saying it that way, but we're always talking about change your mindset. But you can't, I mean, this is where you become the common denominator. So you could say, you could think something positive, but if you're still aligned with the negative, you've just canceled that out. And they've been able to demonstrate that scientifically with light.
1: Uh-huh.
0: You can have two light waves and it'll cancel one another out. So if you still have a gravitational pull towards a certain way of being or a certain way of acting, regardless of your mindset, you're going to gravitate.
1: Well,
0: not elevate.
1: Yeah. I mean, when you said, I'm sorry, I went into light because, you know, red, mm-hmm. green, and blue makes white.
0: Mm-hmm. Cancels each other out. Yeah.
1: So anyway, blah, blah, blah. It's the photographer in me. I don't know. I guess I just have to step back from it all and stop questioning it. Stop saying why, blah, blah, blah, and just accept this is just how it is. This is how we are. Look, we look at dogs, and they behave a certain way, and we go, well, that's how dogs behave. We look at chimpanzees, and they have a society. They have families, and you know, they get along, and then sometimes they don't. Sometimes they fight. Sometimes they kill each other. You know, that's just how they are. We're not questioning why do they do that and why. So we should just accept this is how we are. And maybe once we accept that this is how we are, then maybe we can shift how we do things.
0: Perhaps, but I just...
1: Because we're always saying, that's not who we are. Yes,
0: well, there's so many objections to the way humans behave. And the truth is that humans can behave very badly and then humans can behave very well. But there was something I was reading in... last night, I wasn't even going to talk about it, but somehow or another, it makes sense right now. And that is the book called Fluke. And he's referencing the chaos theory. Mm-hmm. And where my mind went is beyond it, bigger than the human, because the human is just, you know, a dust particle when it comes to the vastness of the world that we live in, or the universe that we live in, rather. Mm-hmm. And when I think about how if we were to observe the motion of the universe, and this is something we were talking about, which is, you know, there's a pattern to it, yet it's still very random. You know, it's like
1: to us,
0: you can definitely follow the pattern.
1: Yeah.
0: And yet within the pattern are organisms such as a planet, or in this case stars, because they are their own body of life. I mean, they are their own organic storm. And at some point, that star burns out and it dies.
1: Right.
0: That level of implosion creates a change within the system. So it's, you know, so independently, the star is its own system within a larger system. And if we can look at humans like that, we are independently our own system within a larger system. And at that point, we cannot look at the human system as this is just the way it is. We've got to realize that if one
1: person... We're part of a bigger system.
0: Yeah, and if one person or a group of people decided to act differently, like go through the breakdown, literally go through the breakdown, have your minor implosion, and alter the way you act, because the way we think has nothing to do with the way we act.
1: Yeah, but to use your analogy, that mm-hmm. star that implodes doesn't... Yes, it maybe shifts the system, like... momentarily, but it's so ineffectual compared to the whole giant system. It doesn't really have that big of an effect, except within its own realm.
0: Right. So it's a multiverse. It's a multi-system, right. But it's going to have an impact on the systems that surround it.
1: Right. But again, the systems that surround it are so much bigger and more powerful than just that one little thing. So how much is it really going to change it?
0: Well, let me just remind you of what you always say, which is we're only capable of thinking, you know, I can't even paraphrase it properly, but as a human being, we're only capable of thinking the thoughts that we're familiar with.
1: Well, that was my next step because, you know, like I was reading this thing about religion and mythology and stories and everything else. And the reality is everything that exists for us, or all our knowledge, science, mythology, religion, everything, it does not exist in nature. It only exists in our minds, right? So like when we, you know, so science even, it only exists in our minds because, yes, we see things happening out there, but we can only interpret them within the context of our tiny little minds and what they're able to perceive.
0: So I was going to use that example as what happens with the star imploding.
1: Right.
0: Because regardless of what we, you know, it doesn't look like a big impact. That little bit of change creates change throughout the universe. It just takes time.
1: So you're talking about maybe the butterfly effect?
0: Perhaps, yeah. Yeah,
1: on a larger scale.
0: Yeah.
1: Because that is a big butterfly.
0: It is a very big butterfly.
1: But I really resent that you use my own words against me.
0: Well, on that note, we're going to have, with this little miniature breakdown, we're going to listen to some Alan Parsons Project with Breakdown.

0: Hey, kids, guess what time it is?
1: It's that time.
0: It's that time. 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
0: It's yours, too.
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1: We just heard from Peter Murphy. He's probably one of my... I just love his work.
0: I'm not familiar with him.
1: Yeah, Indigo Eyes was the first song that introduced me to him.
0: Yeah.
1: And he is, he was one of the original, he was one of the founders of Bauhaus, the music group based on the school Bauhaus. So he's phenomenal. And so Indigo Eyes was one that, like I said, that's the one that I was introduced to, and I just love that composition.
0: Mm-hmm.
1: Very artistic in his, and very poetic in his lyrics. Before that was Three Dog Night with Shambhala, and like I said, the Alan Parsons Project.
0: Both of those I have not heard for quite some time. That was nice.
1: Yeah, it's fun putting this together.
0: Yeah, good. Mm-hmm. No, you always put together an interesting playlist. I like it.
1: Thanks.
3: I like it.
0: It's way different than mine.
1: Definitely.
0: Needless to say. But that's okay. That's what makes KMRD so cool and interesting
1: and
0: fun.
1: I was just looking at something out here, and for whatever reason, it just snapped what it is. It was like, I've read it so many times.
0: Something on the door, you mean?
1: No, across the room. Alternative.
0: Oh.
1: Yes.
0: On the toaster.
1: Yeah. Alternative. Instead of alternative.
0: Right.
1: This is alternative. We are alternatives.
0: Yes, we are. It's funny, though. When I was a kid, when you said the word native, you thought of naked people.
1: Wow. I know I can't have dead air, so I don't know what to say to that because no, I never did.
0: I don't know. I guess it was just weird. It was just ignorance, you know, because, you know, natives, who, you know, they wear loincloths and grass skirts or something. I don't know. It was just a thing when I was a kid.
1: Wow.
0: Huh. Yeah. Maybe it was National Geographic. You know, I don't know.
1: Or, yeah, it could have been National Geographic or Jean. What was his name?
0: Who?
1: Cocteau was his name. What was his name? Cousteau.
0: Jacques Cousteau.
1: Jacques Cousteau.
0: Well, there weren't
1: I have no idea.
0: Weren't naked people in the water.
1: I don't know.
0: What?
1: I just think of all, I mean, those programs were so good.
0: Yeah.
1: They were so good. But I don't know. When you were saying it was like Jacques Cousteau, National Geographic, I have no idea.
0: Well, Jacques Cousteau was in the water.
1: He was in the water.
0: Yeah.
1: No, I know who he was.
0: Yeah, I figured you would.
1: Oh,
0: you know, Flipper was naked.
1: Flipper was naked. Mm-hmm.
0: So, whatever that's
1: But
0: worth.
1: I don't know about the natives. I never had that. That never occurred to me. I don't know why.
0: But I don't even know why I brought that up.
1: I don't either.
0: Sorry.
1: We are the common denominator.
0: I will censor myself from now on.
1: But that's actually, you know, that is, I think about that. It's like how we get concerned about, you know, saying things, and it's being more attentive to what we're doing. You know, it's just, I think that's what it comes down to when we're being the common, you know, accepting the fact that, even in the bigger picture, we are, and this has been a difficult conversation I've had over the years, that this is a collective situation that we're in. This is collective. And if
0: it's
1: just changing the way we think is not sufficient. You've got to be willing to change what you do and attend to what you're doing.
0: Yeah.
1: Well, even if it's just a slight change, you know, and not worrying about, well, this isn't big enough. Just being different.
0: Well, it's just like if you're right-handed, do something with your left hand once in a while. Just to tweak your brain a little bit.
1: Oh, yeah. And if you wear jewelry on one hand, wear it on the other or the other wrist. And
0: yeah.
1: Because you feel it all of a sudden. Because you become, you're not used to it. Then all of a sudden, if you put it on the opposite side.
0: Sometimes I try to brush my teeth with my left hand because I'm right-handed.
1: Wow.
0: And I do, but it's weird. It feels really weird. Mm-hmm. And I'm like, where are my teeth? Wait a minute. Did I get that side? Yeah.
1: I've occasionally done that when it comes to stepping. Like if I go to take taking which foot I start off with.
0: Right.
1: Because I typically start off with my right foot.
0: Well, you're right-handed, right?
1: I am right-handed. Mm-hmm. So sometimes I'll step up. A step with my left foot. Or if I'm going upstairs, I will use my left foot intentionally because I just want to feel it differently. And it does. It registers very differently in the body.
0: Sometimes I start reading with my left eye first.
1: Okay.
0: That look was priceless. No, I mean, like, or even just writing or drawing. Sometimes I'll do it with my left hand. And it's weird. But if you do it enough, you will get good at it. It's just retraining your brain, which I had to learn how to do anyway, you know, for a different reason. But, yeah. Anyway, I don't know what that has to do with common denominator.
1: Well, it's teaching ourselves how to be different, how to do things differently. I mean, even with stream of consciousness writing, if you go in and start writing in a journal, it's often suggested that you do it with your left hand. Well, you do it with your non-dominant hand, I'll say. In my case, it would be left hand.
0: Right.
1: And my left hand writing is like, whoa, I need to...
0: right hand writing's not so good either. I hate to tell you.
1: No, it's not. You don't have to hate to tell me anything. I'm aware of what it looks like.
0: Well, I have no room to talk.
1: Well, my excuse for that is when I was a kid, we were taught cursive and print.
0: Right.
1: And I got sick of it. So I started combining the two. And then I started working with doctors. And before the day of digital charting and digital note taking, you had to write it and you had to write fast.
0: Yeah.
1: So, you know, I was not a stenographer, so I was no shorthand involved. But that said, when you write with the opposite hand, it causes you to slow down.
0: Yeah.
1: Because now you have to think about what you're doing.
0: Right.
1: And that really is, to me, is probably one of the most worthwhile practices when it comes to changing what we do with other people.
0: What about eating with your non-dominant hand? That'll slow you down too, which is healthier to eat slower.
1: Mm-hmm.
0: Right. But yeah, my handwriting, I make notes, I put things in my appointment book, and then I go back

0: speak for yourself.
1: Well, at least I'm not calling anybody a snowflake.
0: Just don't come after me with a Swiffer.
1: Nope.
0: Okay.
1: Now I'm just thinking of the Who's, you know, Dr. Seuss and the Who's.
0: Yeah.
1: They all are these little beings that live on a snowflake.
0: They live on a snowflake?
1: Mm-hmm.
0: That's a new one on me.
1: Yes.
0: Hmm.
1: Maybe that's, you know, I love his ideas. I mean, because we think of ourselves as some like large being, and we've just such incredible creatures, and we all are very unique, and we all bring fantastic innovations. To me, the creation that's possible with all of us, as you were saying, if we were to seek the higher road.
0: Right.
1: Is phenomenal, but we also have to understand that we are on this tiny speck in this large universe, and in the grand scheme of things, it really means next to nothing.
0: Yeah. I like to think there was a theory that was very popular back in the 60s, maybe early 70s, which still appeals to me in some way, that our solar system is just an atom inside a larger being.
1: Hmm.
0: And we're just, you know, tiny little things on this atom that's inside a being that is so large that our solar system is just an atom in that being.
1: Yeah, it's kind of like a Dr. Seuss theory, really.
0: Yeah.
1: I like it.
0: Yeah.
1: I like to think of that. But then when I think about life as it is right now and how many of us get disturbed by things that go on, and recognizing that if we want to have a different experience, I mean, because the experience is internal.
0: Mm-hmm.
1: And that's why I was really, really loving listening to that whole thing about improv, because if we could learn to do that, I think we could make our time on this planet a whole lot more purposeful, beneficial, and enjoyable, most importantly.
0: Hmm. Wouldn't that be nice?
1: For one another.
0: Yeah. So I lost my train of thought again. What's going on?
1: I don't know.
0: Wow.
1: I could cut to some Peter Frampton.
0: That's not what I was thinking.
1: He has a song, I Can't Let It Be.
0: Oh, he can't?
1: That's what he says, I Can't Let It Be.
0: Is this one of his new ones?
1: I believe it is, yes.
0: Nice. Mm-hmm. Yeah, let's hear it.

0: Wow, he has that quick. That was happened? Johnny Delaware. No, that was him.
1: That was Johnny Delaware.
0: Mm-hmm. Are you
1: familiar
0: with?
1: Does he know Stephen Philadelphia?
0: Or Susie Maryland? I don't know. That was Johnny Delaware with "I Followed You Because I Was Stupid." That's the name of that song.
1: I could have written that.
0: And then Peter Gabriel live with "Darkness."
1: Yeah, that wasn't one of his best, in my opinion.
0: No, but it fit the topic.
1: Yes.
0: And I mean, and what I really like about it's he's on tour. This was a recent performance that he did. I found this, and so
1: really?
0: It was really great to see some of his work.
1: Well, I think it's amazing that these artists that have been around part of our lives for how many years are still out there doing it. You know, I wake up in the morning, I'm like, I don't want to do anything. Yeah, especially get on the road and go touring. Oh, my goodness gracious.
0: But they love it. It's what keeps them going. And
1: I guess. Mm-hmm. Or they need the money.
0: I don't think that's the case.
1: Yeah, Peter Gabriel's probably pretty well set, I would think.
0: Peter Frampton. Paul McCartney and Bob Dylan. And
1: Dylan's on tour right now.
0: I know. And so is Ringo. Yeah, Ringo's going to be in Albuquerque here in the next couple of weeks.
1: Really? Mm-hmm. I'm concerned about some of the reviews I've read about Dylan's shows. Whether he should be touring or not.
0: Well, you know what? I applaud him for doing that because Rod Stewart, I think, is still touring. I know he had some health issues, but the fact is that these people are doing it because they want to do it. They like to do it. And I don't think it has anything to do with money other than the fact that they like it.
1: Well, I don't think it's about money, but like in Dylan's case though, I'm concerned. Like, I don't know what he's thinking. I don't know what's in his mind, but I read some of the reviews and I hear what other people are thinking, and some of them I can relate to. It's like, is he just doing it like, hey, I'm Dylan, I can do whatever I want?
0: Good for him.
1: Well, good for him, but at the same time, I think too many people go expecting a show to see Dylan like when he was, 30 years ago. And that's not going to happen.
0: No, and hence they are the common denominator for their disappointment.
1: Ah.
0: Yeah.
1: You like the way I brought that back?
0: Well, it's interesting because DJ Wildheart and I were talking before I came on the air, and because I heard her say during her show she's going to go see Tori Amos in August. Tori is going to be in Albuquerque, and it's going to be her 63rd birthday. And Alex is saying to me how she likes that. Things have changed. Tori's voice has changed. The way her energy's changed, and she prefers the Tori at age 32. But she's still going to look forward to seeing Tori at 63.
1: Right.
0: And that is the mindset.

0: Right. That's a really important way to look at it, because there's going to be change. I mean, you're looking at 30 years.
1: Of course.
0: And if you're going to be disappointed because you spent money on a concert, well, then you shouldn't have gone. It's on you, because, like I said, you're the common denominator. But if you go there with an open mind, right, and like, okay, this person's still an artist, they're still giving, they're still expressing themselves, and how can I appreciate them now?
1: Well, it's like, you know, I've gone to concerts of older groups and all. And it's like, and I go through this in my own mind. It's like, am I going there because I want to hear their music? Yes, of course. And, or am I going there because, so I can say, I saw them, you know, one last time, you know, that kind of thing. I mean, maybe it's a little both, you know, and I don't know, you know, but yeah, I don't. Like, you know, that's a long time ago, right? I saw the Moody Blues like way late, you know? And I mean, I saw them early on too, but you could tell they were old.
0: Oh, sure. You know?
1: Their voices weren't the same. It was still great. It was still really good. I enjoyed it, you know? But
0: I can say the same thing for Ozzy's last performance. I was obviously wasn't there. I wasn't in the UK, but I did watch the performance and you know, Ozzy was not the same Ozzy that he was 30 years ago.
1: Yeah.
0: But yet the idea that that man went out and performed knowing that that was his last time.
1: Yeah. I wonder if Elvis ruined everything in that regard.
0: But, oh, please tell us. How did Elvis ruin?
1: Well,
0: Elvis,
1: maybe you're
0: still
1: too young.
0: Oh, poor Elvis. Okay, go ahead.
1: No, you're probably too young to remember, you know, fat Elvis, the white jumpsuit Elvis years, you know.
0: No,
1: was at the end of his career. You know, he was still going out there. And, you know, of course, people are like, oh, it's Elvis. Oh, I don't care. It's Elvis. It's Elvis. But, you know, he embarrassed himself, you know, because he was trying to be what he had been. And he was this bloated thing, you know. I'm sorry, I don't mean to be rude, you know, but he just was. I mean, it was, you know, like people have used that as an analogy for other people that are in a point of their career when they shouldn't be out there doing it, you know. So I'm just wondering if he like set a standard, you know, that we shouldn't achieve at a certain point. I don't know. I'm talking gibberish here.
0: Well, I mean, I think at some point you have to check yourself and realize that maybe your performance days are over and you can find a different way. You know, so that's definitely on the artist.
1: Right.
0: But again, as an audience, we should be aware that it's going to be different, you know? So the disappointment really comes from our level of expectation.
1: Yeah. Like, you know, I was a cyclist my whole life, you know, if I ride now, I it's funny because I catch myself like if I'm going up a hill and I'm really struggling and I don't want to get off the bike because I don't want anybody driving by to see me walking the bike up the hill, you know?
0: Yeah.
1: I guess it's kind of the same thing. I don't know.
0: Well, and it reminds me of what Jimi Hendrix said, you know, it's the power of love versus the love of power.
1: Yeah.
0: And sometimes there's this sense of I feel powerful because I can bring in an audience. And that's where you really got to check yourself.
1: Right.
0: And what are you really doing this for?
1: But maybe some of those early on, those great artists like Janis Joplin and Jimi Hendrix and Jim Morrison and all, maybe they had the right idea, you know.
0: I'm not sure where that.
1: Die before it gets too late.
0: Well,
1: you know,
0: remove yourself at least. I mean, in a metaphorical way.
1: Yeah.
0: Yeah.
1: And that was kind of a joke. I didn't mean to be disrespectful. But,
0: yeah.
1: You know.
0: But I mean, again, it's like if you listen to, I think Willie's new album is called Dream Chaser. I know that's the name of a song, but I think
1: he still sounds crazy.
0: He does.
1: You can tell. I mean, you can tell he's definitely.
0: You can hear the age in his
1: voice.
0: Yeah,
1: I played one of his new songs the other day, and you could hear it for sure, but it's still Willie.
0: It's still Willie because he's still got the heart for it. Because in his case, it's the power of love that's bringing him back to the stage and to and recording studios.
1: And thank God he's not going out there wearing a white jumpsuit.
0: No, he's just wearing Willie.
1: Yeah. Well, I'll tell one on myself.
0: Okay.
1: So one time in Plowville, I was going up it was Buck Road, which is after I had just ridden 75 miles. And it's a really steep hill. I mean, it is killer, that hill. And I just had to get off the bike. And every time a car would go by, I would limp. Because I just was too embarrassed to be seen walking the bike up the hill. So I thought, well, they'll go by and I'll say, oh, he must have hurt himself. That's why he's walking the bike. How ridiculous is that? Talk about ego, right?
0: Yeah. Yeah, that's definitely an ego thing.
1: But it just shows you how much I've evolved that I could even share that story with the millions of listeners we have.
0: Well, yeah. I mean, it does take a lot of... There's an evolution that's involved, for sure, and realizing that... I mean, here in my case, it's like I can physically hurt myself and not even... I don't mean to, but I can want to push myself further like I used to, and I just can't do it anymore. I don't... You know, I don't think I, from what I know, I don't know that I could actually do it at any point. I just think I'd ignored my body and, you know, and did some, wasn't really kind to it over the years. Today I can say, you know, like, especially what happened, you know, with the surgery I had a few months ago, for me to actually go, I can't walk uphill. I just can't even take a slight incline without losing my breath. That was a big move for me.
1: Yeah, but you're in way better shape than when we go hiking. You're not even breathing heavy. I'm out there going, and you're like, so I don't know what you're complaining about.
0: I'm not complaining. I'm just saying that being aware of ourselves and how we do things and doing it differently and being kind enough to ourselves to do it differently, because when we're kinder to ourselves, we are actually kinder with other people.
1: Well, yeah, because compassion for oneself breeds empathy, right?
0: Yeah.
1: And that's what we're lacking a lot of in this, at least in this country.
0: In
1: right
0: that
1: now.
0: Video clip that you know, in that post that Amy shared, and there was a video clip.
1: From the Grapes of Wrath in 1940, I believe it was.
0: Mm-hmm. And just the kindness it took. I mean, in that little clip, it was pretty. It took a minute.
1: She at first she was like, "Nah, there's no way I'm giving you this loaf of bread for a dime." Mm-hmm. You know, this is a 15-cent loaf of bread, buddy. You know, but then she softened and she realized, and then
0: it's really no skin off our back, really. If no, we think well, about it, it's not a loss. It's that whole scarcity mindset.
1: Well, and how much would you spend a nickel to have the feeling that you get from knowing you've helped someone
0: in
1: a very powerful way?
0: I know.
1: See, that's the thing.
0: And I think if anything, you know, in this world, and the reason, I mean, if I were to kind of bring it around with this topic and money, and that is the math. I mean, money is simply an exchange of energy.
1: Right.
0: It's all it is. That's what abundance is. There's an abundance around us, and we don't have to worry about losing. And if we can really shift the way our actions are in alignment with, I'm going to take a step here and I'm going to win. I'm going to walk away from this feeling like a winner. Mm-hmm. We actually automatically assist other people with winning. I mean, how can we go to, at the end of our day?
1: It feels good.
0: It does. It absolutely does.
1: It feels good when we know we've helped someone. Mm-hmm. Yeah. I don't know what the problem is.
0: Yeah,
1: I
0: know.
1: Really,
0: and I'm going to, you know, for the sake of, I don't mean to offend anyone, but I mean, tithing doesn't have to be just in a church. You can give very generously on some level to someone. And because when you give and you allow someone to receive and someone receives, they give. Oh, what?
1: Sorry, I was just pointing at myself. You can feel free. I'm sorry. I didn't mean to make light. You're making a very valid point, and I appreciate it. I didn't mean to make light of it. Sorry.
0: I can see people, and it's just a matter of, you know, how can we just be even remotely, I mean, just slightly generous. I mean, well, generosity doesn't take, it's not a lot.
1: No, it's not. Part of the problem is, though, we have, because we've created all these millionaires and billionaires and these corporations that have all the money, right? We're so grateful to them when they drop a little pittance upon us, you know, with a little philanthropy, you know. And that's the problem. We've allowed a small section of people, or just a small amount of people, to have all the wealth, And now we're indebted to them for, you know, like I said, dripping their philanthropy upon us, you know, right. instead of everybody being taken care of. You know, if we were all taken care of, well, I think that's called socialism.
0: Oh.
1: Oh, no. Oh, I'm going to get taken away. I said the word socialism. Mm. But seriously, you know, like if we created a society, a structure where everyone's basic needs were met, at least, right? You know, so yeah, so you do something that's worth more, you get a little more out of life or whatever, fine, great. But again, how much do you need, you know?
0: Mm-hmm.
1: And it's like, I think if you're a billionaire and you live in a town, if there's people in that town that don't have their basic needs met, then that's your responsibility.
0: Mm-hmm.
1: You're not allowed to make another penny until you help these people meet their basic needs. But then we get the people, you know, oh, they're just lazy. They just didn't work hard enough. They don't want to work. They just want to live off the government, you know, blah, blah, blah. You know, pull yourself up by your bootstraps. I challenge anyone to do that.
0: Well, it's physically, literally. Yeah. I mean, I have to say this. I can't say 100%, but I know what I observed while I was up in Durango a few weeks back.
1: Uh-huh.
0: I didn't see a homeless person on the street. There was nothing observable. But you pull into Santa Fe and it's rampant. It's rampant. And yet Santa Fe is known for its prosperity. It's known for its wealthy people.
1: Uh-huh.
0: That's what attracts people. That's why, you know, and I do happen to know several of the families that are pretty much some of the founding families in this area they have the money, and yet we have these people. And granted, some of it's by choice,
1: mm-hmm.
0: but not everyone is out there on the streets by choice. And it doesn't mean you go up and hand them money. You go up and there's a place in, I think it was in New York. I'm not entirely sure. I think it was somewhere in New York City.
1: Yeah.
0: Somebody created a pizza restaurant. Selling a pizza, a slice of pizza for $1 is what they were selling.
1: Right.
0: But anybody that was working there, and I've seen this in other places, I've seen it happen in D.C. as well, that they only employed people who were living on the streets. Why? It wasn't just to give them money. It was to actually provide them and give them skills, dishwashing uh-huh. skills, cooking skills.
1: Right.
0: Business skills. I mean, they were learning skills in addition to making, and the pizza was being sold for $1. And so these people were developing skills so that they could actually go out and do something for themselves and,
1: right.
0: and feel empowered. I saw the same thing happen in D.C., I think it was, where a gentleman was living on the street. A wealthy person came upon him, offered him a position, and the guy now, he ended up graduating, if you will, to his own food truck, and now he has an established brick and mortar restaurant. So, I mean, this is possible if we were willing to use our resources in a way that educated people and gave people a leg up, not just by handing them $1, not
1: right.
0: just by flipping them coins to go give them. I mean, yes, they need a sandwich or whatever, but how can we
1: right.
0: realize that, you know, how can we contribute in a way that contributes to other people's lives so that they can contribute back to society?
1: Right. No argument. I there's nothing I could say to that. You know, I mean, I hate to be metaphorical, but you know, there's give a man a fish, you feed him for a day, right? Teach a man to fish, you feed him for a lifetime.
0: Mm-hmm.
1: It's that. It's a simple thing. You know, but yeah, but we don't. You know, we've got too much greed in this country. I don't know what it is. It's just like,
0: what's scarcity? I mean, I'll just flip the narrative and scarcity. And so we have people who have a very fat checkbook living in this very area,
1: yeah.
0: in this county. And they have, and you know, if they don't like what they see on the streets, they are the common denominator. They are the common denominator in what they're observing. So it doesn't matter how much money we have in our bank account. If we don't like what we see, how can we shift that within ourselves so that we can?
1: Oh, but they're just going to spend it on drugs and alcohol. And, you know, they don't really want to work and blah, blah, blah, you know.
0: Well,
1: that's a pretty presumptuous generalization.
0: Here's what I'm going to say to that. And it's I am quoting Neil Donald Walsh.
1: Yeah.
0: There I go again. That's what I have. There's a documentary or a biography of him. Uh-huh. It actually brought me to tears because it's a story of his evolution to how he got to be where he is today. And part of his life involved him eating out of a dumpster. And I remember there's one scene where he found half a hamburger and he's sitting there eating it and he's bawling. And I'm like, wow. And I've actually had the distinct pleasure of speaking with him directly. Mm-hmm. And, you know, his whole philosophy is whenever he sees people like that, it's not just that one instance. It doesn't make any difference what the person's involved in.
1: Right.
0: He reminds himself of his own humanity. And there I go again. And yeah. I think that can apply to all of us, regardless of how much money we have in the bank account.
1: So it's not, there I go again, I just did the same thing I keep doing. It's there I go again.
0: Yes. There I am, there I go. I'm homeless, I'm a thief, I'm a whatever.
1: Yeah.
0: Because we're all capable of doing that.
1: We're all just one, well, especially in this country, we're one medical debt or anything else from going bankrupt, mm-hmm. you know.
0: Yeah.
1: So, yeah, there we all go again.
0: Exactly.
1: Yeah.
0: Well, I just looked at the clock, and I want to say thank you for being here. I want to thank everyone for tuning in as well.
1: Oh, I thought you were going to thank me for the clock.
0: You didn't provide the clock. Okay. The clock belongs to the radio station. But well, I also want to
1: say... Thank you for having me, really. Again, it's always a pleasure. I love our conversations.
0: I do, too.
1: And it's always just fun. I love...
0: It is. And I just want to say, whoever is listening, if you're available or around from 6 to 9 on June 16th, that is KMRD's birthday party here at the station. And Woo-hoo. You can meet us and other DJs and...
1: help us blow out the candles.
0: Yeah, 11 years. 11 Yay. Years.
1: Congratulations to Stella.
0: Absolutely.
1: She's created something really amazing here.
0: She really has.
1: Yeah. So we all respect and love Stella for what she's done.
0: And I'm just so delighted that I get to be a part of it.
1: Yeah, me too. Yeah.
0: It was just, it was like a wild hair one day. I'm like, oh, and then here we are.
1: Wild hair.
0: Not a wild hog, but a wild hair.
1: Oh, okay. Yeah, that's across
0: those jackrabbits.
1: Hey, wasn't somebody trying to give one away yesterday?
0: At the market in Cerritos, yes, he was trying to give a bunny away. He's got bunnies.
1: Free rabbit stew.
0: Stop.
1: Oh, ouch.
0: No.
1: Oh, sorry.
0: That's okay. I'm gonna.
1: You're gonna play us out with music for the rest of the. You got 13
0: I'm
1: minutes.
0: I'm gonna play a little bit of music. Okay. I've got some music lined up.
1: Well, I like hearing myself talk.
0: I know. So I'm gonna play a little Genesis with Misunderstanding.
1: Okay, fine.

0: Yes.
1: There we are.
0: I was only kidding when I said I like hearing myself talk. Well, to a point.
1: Well, I just, we've been doing a lot of talking. I thought a little music would be good. But I also realized that we're coming up on 3 o'clock and
0: 3 o'clock.
1: DJ Anomaly and Spinning Saturn's coming up next.
0: 3 o'clock. We get out of school.
1: Well, school's out for the summer, baby.
0: Is it? Mm-hmm. Oh, that's right. I think the 4th was the last day.
1: Yesterday was, yeah.
0: Yesterday.
1: Mm-hmm.
0: Oh, great. There's going to be kids running wild all
1: over
0: the place.
1: What's funny, I was in Santa Fe this morning, and it was kind of fun to see. At the same time, I was like, oh, yeah, the dads out there with the kids in tow.
0: Oh, really?
1: Like, oh, yeah, the stores. Like, the kids were, like, they had the kids with them, and I thought, wow, okay. So dads are off right now. We're off today with the kids. And
0: is today dad's off day?
1: Apparently.
0: Is this Sunday Father's Day?
1: No, the 21st is Father's Day.
0: Oh, okay. I'm not a father, so I don't know. I don't pay attention to those things. I guess not. Is there a potential Father's Day?
1: It could be, yeah. We could do a potential Father's Day.
0: Okay. I'm looking forward to my tie.
1: Okay.
0: Yes.
1: Your tie?
0: My tie. What's in now? Is it wide ties, narrow ties? What are they wearing these days?
1: I don't know.
0: I haven't worn a tie in so long.
1: Ascot.
0: Ascot. Or a bolo.
1: A bolo in this area would be, that would probably be it.
0: Yeah. I've seen a lot of those.
1: Turquoise bolos.
0: Turquoise bolo. Or I could get a bow tie.
1: You could get a bow tie. Yeah. I actually like the thin ties.
0: The thin ones, really?
1: Mm-hmm. Mm-hmm. I do like those. Those look, those are pretty dapper looking.
0: Are they really?
1: I think so. Mm-hmm.
0: Huh. It looks like you're just cheap. You don't want to spend money on a bigger tie.
1: Well, there's always that possibility. Most definitely.
0: When I was really young, I wore clip-ons.
1: Oh, that sounds like earrings, because they had clip-on earrings, too.
0: Yeah, but then for my bar mitzvah, I was going to wear a clip-on tie, and my father said, no way, you're going to learn how to tie a tie. Today, you are a man.
1: Did you learn how to tie one?
0: I did. He taught me how to tie a Windsor knot.
1: Wow.
0: So, yeah, and then I taught myself how to do a double Windsor.
1: Oh, boy.
0: And, I wore a tie for quite a few years. I was, I had to do that. And I was obsessive about a perfect dimple in the tie. I was obsessed. If I was going to wear a tie, then it was going to be perfect. Otherwise, what's the point?
1: Well, there is no point unless you got the dimple.
0: That's right.
1: The perfect dimple.
0: The perfect dimple. Exactly. Because what is life without a perfect dimple? I think we've, never mind. I think I'm talking too much.
1: Okay.
0: So,
1: well, we'll cut to some music and we will make this shift here. And like I said, up next is DJ Anomaly. I want to again thank you for being here and tuning in.
0: My pleasure. Thank you for having me.
1: And all the listeners that have been tuned in on the radio as well as online
0: at kmrd.fm.
1: Yes. And again, this is 96.9 KMRD LP Madrid, New Mexico. Our community radio station. So
0: yes, it is.
1: If we don't see, hopefully we'll see you if you're in the area on Sunday. Again, that parade starts at 2. So.
0: Oh, this Sunday is the Pride Parade.
1: Yes.
0: Here in Madrid.
1: Mm-hmm, here at 2.
0: All right.
1: And we have some local artists that will be performing.
0: Yeah.
1: Before that, so I think I saw around noon and again at 1. So
0: where are they going to be performing?
1: Up the street.
0: Up the street.
1: Mm-hmm.
0: Okay.
1: Jerry and the Farrells, and I forget who else I saw on there, but those are the two that come to mind.
0: Jerry and the Farrells?
1: No, Jerry's independent. Jerry's on his own.
0: Okay.
1: Anyway, I have a group called the Y Store.
0: The Y Store?
1: Mm-hmm.
0: Not the tie store?
1: No, the Y Store.
0: Oh, okay. I thought maybe I could get a tie there.
1: No, the Y Store.
0: Can I get a Y there?
1: I'm sure you could get a Y.
0: How much is a Y these days?
1: Don't know. It's probably
0: why?
1: A lie. I don't know because
0: why?
1: They're singing about lies.
0: Why?
1: They're singing, yeah.
0: Why?

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Like my ideas. They don't realize that all humans share a huge pool of consciousness, of thought. All human thought vibrates at a certain frequency. We're all in communication. You know, when you exhale, I breathe the air you breathe. We're all together, really. This is the way nature designed it. So that we will be sharing the earth together.

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The earth has given it to us in a perfect and natural way. 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The reason nature is alive is because there's a spirit.

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They say in our culture, they say, how do you say please? 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